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1: What is a can bead workshop? Have you ever wondered? Kia ora and welcome to MS Momentum. My name is Katie Burns. I'm the community connector for MS Otago, and MS Momentum is our monthly podcast on ORFM, talking to people from across Otago and beyond about all things related to MS and sometimes even further abroad than that. Today I am talking with the wonderful Jenny from CanBead. So welcome, Jenny, to the show today.
2: Thanks, Katie. I'm so happy we get this chance to talk.
1: Yeah, it's awesome to have you on. And so for anyone listening who might not be aware of, I guess, what CanBead is and its story, how did CanBead come to be?
2: Okay. Well, CanBead is all about inspiring people to find their creativity and to use creativity as part of their wellbeing toolkit. We started in 2011, so it's our 15-year anniversary.

0: this year, which is really exciting, with a lady called Sarah who was diagnosed with melanoma. When she was in her treatments, she had a friend who gave her a jewelry making kit. And every time she had an appointment, you know, going to radiography and whatnot, she'd make herself a necklace. And she found that process really helpful. That therapeutic connection, making this jewelry to give her something to think about other than the cancer treatment. And it became a talking point with the nurses. And when she was moved into remission, she auctioned off those pieces and used some of that money to support Cancer Society in Ashburton, where she's from, and the rest of it set up Canbead. So that's how we started. And that is where we were born.
1: Yeah, I really love that story, and I really love that there's such a personal connection to the beginning of Canbead.
0: Sarah is still with us. She still is involved in Canbead. So yeah, we continue her work.
1: Yeah, I think that's just amazing. And Jenny, you are, as I understand it, the coordinator for Targo. So how did you kind of become involved in Canbead? What did that look like for you?
0: Yeah, so I've been with Canbead for just a little over 2 years. I was involved in our local kindergarten. I've got two small children. And that got me interested in the wider community and thinking that I wanted something that had impact within the wider community. And a friend who was on the committee for Kindy with me saw the advert and flicked it through. And she's like, you'd be perfect for this job. And it was funny because she didn't know, but when I was in my university years, I got really into making beaded jewelry, and she didn't know that about me at all. But it was like a nice little full circle kind of connection. Canbead had the community impact that I wanted, because, you know, we work with people who are going through really rough times, and it was lovely to find a job that had that chance to bring some light and sparkle. And then the creative angle of the jewellery making, which I'd already been interested in the past. So that was really lovely. I also, at the time, and still am, managing long COVID. And there was that real personal connection for me that as I got more involved in Canbead and I realised just how important creativity, joy, fun is to somebody's well-being. And not just from a mental health perspective, but into your physical health as well. So it's something I've become really passionate about from their own personal experience of finding time in my well-being plan, my self-care plan, to add creativity in there. And now we help other people. I get to help other people do that too. So, yeah.
1: Yeah. I really love that. And I really love what you said about, you know, helping people in tough times, because sometimes I've talked to Canbead people before about Canbead, and they said, oh, I'd love to do that, but that's only for cancer patients.
0: That's a
1: rhetoric I've heard in the community, and I know that's not the case.
0: I think the Canbead canteen sometimes, mm-hmm. that, you know, and then there's the beads of hope that you know, for child cancer. So sometimes it can be that little bit of confusion, but no, we're here for anybody experiencing loss, trauma, illness, and disability. There are a lot of different organisations that we work with, obviously MS Otago, but Catholic Social Services, OCASA, Otago Youth Wellness Trust. Lots of different. Oh, ELF, that's a fun one, Enabling Love and Friendship. We had a great workshop with them making bird catches. So, yeah, all kinds of people who are just dealing with things that are a little bit harder than the average normal life. And that's most of us, to be fair.
1: And that's another thing I really love about Canbead, is that it's actually so broad in terms of the people that it can help. And I really love what you said about allowing, you know, joy and creativity and fun into your life when you're experiencing hard times, because I feel like so often that's the first thing to kind of drop off, right? Yeah. Well, I've got to focus on I got to focus on the physical stuff. I got to focus on the mental health. Yep. I got to focus on the whatever, you know, the thing is that's going on.

0: I think we get very, I know, so I know with my long COVID stuff, I can get very symptom focused. How am I feeling today is all about like where do I feel in my body? How am I feeling in my body? How's my brain fog today? That kind of thing. But I don't often think, how am I going to enjoy where I am right now? How do I meet myself where I am and find something positive, find some joy, and being able to access creativity is a tool that you can use to bring some of that joy, find some of that fun. And what I like about CanBead in particular, and the beadwork in particular, is that again, it meets you where you are. You can do as much or as little as you have the capacity to do. And that can be because you're unwell, but it also just might be busy life. You know, just the normal everyday stresses of busy life. If all you have time to do is take some beads out and arrange them in pretty colors, that's actually enough to give your brain that little bit of hit of something fun. Yeah, so I think that's that accessibility of the beadwork is actually really good. All our participants who come along to our workshops get the opportunity to get a kit bag. So we can set you up with everything you need to get started as well. Because, you know, obviously cost sometimes to start a new hobby can be a bit much. So for our CanBead participants, they get beads, they get tools, they get an instruction kit. So, you know, again, it can meet you where you are. What capacity do you have to just bring something fun into your day?
1: Yeah. And I think, again, I think that's so very, very important and very underrated at the same time.
0: Yeah.
1: Yeah. We are just going to take a super quick ad break and we'll be right back.
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1: If you are just joining us, this is MS Momentum. My name is Katie Burns. I'm the Community Connector for MS Otago, and MS Momentum is our monthly podcast on ORFM. Today I am talking with Jenny from CanBead Otago. And so before the break, we were talking about what CanBead is, how it got started with a lovely woman named Sarah based in Ashburton, and Jenny's personal connection to CanBead, as well as the kind of people that CanBead supports, which is almost everyone that's going through a tough time, isn't it, Jenny? And so what might someone expect if someone's listening to this and they think, man, I would, that sounds great. I'd love a bit of joy and fun in my life. What might someone expect from a CanBead workshop?
0: Okay. So you show up, maybe a little bit awkward, a little bit shy, thinking, I don't have creativity. I'm not artsy fartsy. I'm not that kind of person. And that's okay. We're here for everybody. You would be faced with a bright and bubbly tutor and a couple of eager volunteers. Our tutor in Dunedin is Jules, and she is a ray of sunshine. We take you through how to make something. Now, how to make something could be anything. We do earrings, bracelets, necklaces, but also key rings, bag tags, sun catchers, bookmarks. We just, as I mentioned earlier, we did bird feeders at the last workshop. So don't think just because it's beaded that it has to be jewelry. We usually make one or two pieces in a workshop. I run for about 2 hours. So we're very participant-led, and it depends on how everybody's enjoying themselves, how tricky people are finding any of the techniques, though it's all entry-level beginner stuff. Yeah, so depends on all that as to how many pieces we get to make, but usually one or two. We come with trays full of beads, which are usually grouped in beautiful colors. I always think it looks a little bit like going to a lolly shop with all the jars of all the boiled lollies. Our beads are a really neat, eclectic mix that really do inspire you to think a little bit out of the box. Our stock all comes from donations. So we take people's broken

0: love, no longer worn, perhaps out of date, tangled mess of a jewellery collection. Our volunteers pull that to pieces, we wash it all, and then we sort it all. So every bead has a bit of history, and I really think that if it's not too on the nose, that connection of having something that people have chucked out, something discarded, turned into something beautiful again. And I think, there's a lovely sort of metaphor there of how we can turn a rubbish situation or a difficult time into something beautiful, and we can still find beauty within it. Yeah, so that's a little aside, really, but that's something that connects to me. So, yeah, so you get taught by our tutor how to make the item. They'll guide you through. The volunteers support with any little hiccups or any problems. The biggest difficulty is choosing your colours and choosing your beads. That's the hardest part, the part that takes the longest. And then we sit together and we create. Conversations happen. Friendships can begin. You can share as much or as little as you want, in that safe space. And then you get to take home something that you made with your own hands, to keep for yourself or to share with somebody else. Our things can make great gifts too. And then, as I said before, you get the opportunity to take your kit bag and continue that creative journey, in your own space at home. And you realize that you do have creativity in you after all. It was just hidden. And hopefully we've found a way to bring it out, and now it becomes something that you can access again.
1: Yeah. And as someone, I've done a few workshops now, in different places for with clients, and I can definitely attest to the fact that going through the beads and choosing your colors and choosing your beads, I feel like you could almost just have an entire workshop that's just playing with, like, not even doing anything with them, but just playing with them, picking through the beads.
0: Definitely.
1: Because it's such a good time, and it's actually such a great part of the workshop. And I actually really love, because what I've seen when I do the workshops is that the people who have come in and been a bit shy and maybe a bit
0: Yes.
1: reserved when they first come in, when they're standing next to or sitting next to someone and going through that, they're having a natural conversation. Oh,
0: Yes.
1: I like that one. Oh, that's nice. Oh,
0: Yeah.
1: where did you find that one? Oh, I like that color. And it kind
0: Yeah.
1: of sparks off these little conversations and these little connections and things like that,
0: Yeah.
1: which is, yeah, I think very much the beauty of the workshops and of
0: Yes.
1: that process of being able to choose your own beads.
0: Yeah.
1: Because yeah, I've been to creativity workshops and things before, and quite often it's like you're just given a pack with
0: Yeah.
1: whatever's in, and you just have to use whatever you've been given. But yeah, I think that process of really allowing like each personality to flow through by
0: Yeah,
1: choosing their own
0: bit of
1: beads.
0: your own expression. Yeah, what speaks to you. Yeah,
1: Yeah.
0: definitely.
1: Yeah, absolutely. I just, yeah, it's my favorite part of the workshops, I think. Yeah.
0: Yeah, it's quite tempting when you have all the, when I've got the trays and we're sorting that ready. I often look and go, "Oh, I could make something with that. Oh, those colours go well together." And we're not making things today. We're just organising.
1: Yeah,
0: Because there's
1: exactly right.
0: so many possibilities.
1: Yes. And you talked a little bit about, the volunteers. So you have, you have your tutors who are wonderful. I've met both Jules and Bronwyn, and they're both absolutely fantastic and the perfect people for their jobs, really.
0: They really are.
1: Yeah, and yeah, absolutely very good at explaining everything. But CanBead very much runs on a very heavy volunteer basis. And so what kind of volunteer roles do you have within CanBead?
0: Again, we like to meet people where they are. If you contacted us and said you want to volunteer, that's a conversation we'd have as to what is your availability like? What do you want to get out of being a volunteer? So we have people who support us in the workshops, and we have people who support us with the bead breaking and sorting, so with the jewellery donations that come in. If you like sorting Lego or any of those kind of activities, then sorting beads might be up your alley as well.

0: well. And then we also have fundraising support. We are not government funded, but we want to continue to offer our workshops for free for the people that really need them. So, and then our kit bags are all free as well. So we do community fundraising, and it helps to have people who are keen to be involved in those sort of activities, which might look like selling raffle tickets, or it might be coming along to an event and getting to meet other members of the community at a market, or, you know, lots of different ways that people can choose to be involved as a volunteer. And again, I say I like to have a chat and sort of say, what do you want to get out of volunteering, and then what works for both of us?
1: Yeah, that's great. And also, if people are keen to help out, if you are, you know, walking through a market and you happen to see a Cambied stall, like stop and have a chat. And
0: yeah,
1: and I
0: definitely
1: know that you guys sell great little kits and things to fundraise and things like that. And so, yeah, if that's something you're interested in, definitely stop by and have a look and have a chat with the team, because
0: absolutely,
1: all very, very approachable people. And so if someone's listening to this and they think, oh my gosh, Cambied sounds amazing, and I really want to reiterate to people that everything is free. The workshop is free, the kit bag is free. The organizations that are involved don't get charged, the participants don't get charged. It is free to do a Cambied workshop. And so if someone's listening, either as a participant or as a organization, or as a member of the public who's just keen to get involved, what's the process look like for those different ways of helping out or being involved with Cambied?
0: Yeah. So if you are somebody who is experiencing loss, trauma, illness or disability, and you think, I'd love to have a go at this, your first point of call would be whatever community organisation you are with that supports you. So whether it's your, you know, society or a more casual support group, we work with registered charities. So you would need to talk to your agency, your organisation, and get them to send me an email or give me a phone call. That email is otago@caninspire.org.nz. You can find us on Facebook, Cambied Otago. And you can also look up our webpage, cambied.org, and all that contact information is available through there. So you'll get your agency, your organisation, your society support group to contact me. And then we go through the process to set you up with a workshop. If you don't have an affiliation with any of those kind of groups, you can still send me an email, and we can have a chat about what we can do for you. It's a little trickier, but sometimes we can get you to piggyback on another existing organisation so that you don't miss out on the opportunity. If you're just a general member of the public and you want to reach out to help as a volunteer, or perhaps you have a jewellery box or craft cupboard that you need to de-stash, we would love your rubbish. again, jump on the Facebook page, Cambied Otago, or the website, and just get in touch, and we can have a chat.
1: Yeah, perfect. And I think another really important aspect of Cambied is how environmentally friendly it is, because the beads are repurposed, and I know that the kit bags are sewn together from like a lot of donated materials and things like that. And it's really amazing what you guys have managed to pull together, like you say, from other people's rubbish, from something that would end up in the landfill. And it's just absolutely amazing what you guys managed to pull together and make out of that. It blows my mind.
0: It's lots of fun trying to think out of the box.
1: Yes,
0: we have to get creative with what we do as well. Yeah.
1: Yes. And you have a lot of creative people behind you. I know you're creative, and I know Jules and Bronwyn are very creative.
0: Yeah.
1: And I know some of your volunteers as well, and they are all very creative people.
0: Yep.
1: Yeah. Yeah, absolutely. We are unfortunately out of time for today, but just before we sign off, I will just get you to read.

0: reiterate those contact details for anybody who might be listening and want to reach out to you.
1: Absolutely. 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
0: Perfect. Thank you so much for joining me today, Jenny. It was great to chat and to teach the public more about CanBeat.
1: Yeah, thank you so much for the opportunity. I really appreciate it.
0: Thanks, Jenny. 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
1: Okay, our listeners, how's everyone doing today? I hope everyone's fine and especially enjoying the sunny weather. It is a bit cool when the you can feel the cool air in the air, especially if you're going just anywhere, maybe for walks or that. I mean, we're definitely in winter now. So and talking about winter, well, the shortest days are not too far away. It's just I think it's just coming up about this weekend. Could be the Sunday. It's normally the 21st of June, if I completely right. And then after that, we normally get probably a lot of frosts around, especially in July. Okay, before I start my first song. Track. I am your DJ host Shane for the hour, and haven't I got a great show lined up for today? This is The Mixtape, playing all your favourites from the decades, from the 50s, 60s, and the 70s. And today I've got another theme lined up. Especially if you like rock music, I've got some great rock selections on my playlist, some rock songs from the 1960s. So, coming up by music wise, we got Vanilla Fudge. That's actually a name of a group. We got the Animals, the Yardbirds, Jefferson Airplanes, Blood, Sweat and Tears. That's just a name a few coming up between now and 3 p.m. today. And I'm here to keep you

company till the end. So, and it's just gone 2 p.m. Okay, the first rock track I like to start off with is the group's called The Third Bardo, I think if I pronounce it. It was released in 1967. The name of the track is I'm 5 years ahead of my time. So, listeners, hope you enjoy.

Okay, wasn't it a great the first 1960s rock track? I started off with the name of the song, 1967. The artist was the Third Bardo, but the track was 5 years ahead of my time. And coming up next, we got a song by The Marmalade. But first, here's the weather forecast. Right up to the weekend. Okay, today we're going a high of 10, partly cloudy, fairly breeze to westerly winds, and it's going to drop down to low of 1. Oh, that's a bit chilly. cool. Mostly clear, light. Northwesterly winds. I wouldn't be surprised. We might end up getting a frost overnight. Yeah. So and tomorrow Thursday, we're going to a high of 12 with a low of 4. A mix of sun and cloud, fairly breeze to westerly winds. And Friday, we're going a high of 15 with a low of 10. With cloudy breeze to northwest winds. And Saturday, we're going a high of 13 with a low of 6. Showers, fairly breeze to westerly, the westerly winds. And Sunday, we're going a high of 11 with a low of 5. Mostly sunny, breeze to westerly winds. And that's the weather forecast. Just for now. So let's carry on with this next track I'd like to play. This is actually sung by the artist, The Marmalade. Comes from the album There's a Lot of It All About. Oh, There's a Lot

it about, released the 23rd of August in 1967. But the name of the track is called I See the Rain.

Okay, I was an editor, another great track from the 60s, another the rock group there, the Marmalade, and I See the Rain, and we haven't seen the it did actually rain overnight this morning, because I can tell, because the ground I looked outside, the ground was quite wet. So we do need the rain at times, especially for the gardens and the farmers. Okay, now let's carry on with this next track, and this is actually a remake song, or actually maybe like a cover version of it or something. This is actually Vanilla Fudge, comes from the album Under Their Own Name, released in June in 1967. There's other

Actors did a similar versions, such as the Supremes in 1966 and Kim Wilde in September in the 19th in 1986. The name of the track is called You Keep Me Hanging On.

was it Eleanor, a great great covers song, or actually it might have been original, but Vanilla Fudge, and that was You Keep Me Hanging On with Kylie Minogue and the Supremes did the versions back in the 60s, and Kylie Minogue, not Kylie Minogue, Kim Wilde in 1986. Okay, now let's carry on with this next rock track now. This is actually sung by the artist. The time is 16 minutes past two. The Rolling Stones comes from the album Aftermath, recorded between the 6th and the 9th of March in 1966 and released the 13th of May of that same year. So, but the name of the track is called Paint It Black.

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And it's also streaming live on www.oar.org.nz. Wasn't that another great rock song from this mid-60s to the late-60s? Was the Rolling Stones, and that was with Keith Richards and Mick Jagger. And the name of the track is called Paint It Black. Okay, now let's carry on with this next great song from The Animals. It was recorded in the 15th of June in 1965, released about that month later, the 16th of July of that same year. The Angels did their own version that was way back then, that was released in 1986. But the name of the track is called We Gotta Get Out of This Place.

0: 2.
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the Yardbirds, and that was actually that was the artist, recorded between December in 1965 and January in 1966, and released of that same year, the 25th of February, and the track we played before that was The Angels, and We Gotta Get Out of This Place. Okay, let's carry on with this next 60s rock group, or late 60s. No, I think it was about mid to the late 60s. Yeah, sung by the artist Jefferson Airplane, comes from the album Surrealistic Pillow, recorded November the 3rd in 1966 and released in February in 1967. But the name of the track is called Somebody to Love.

0: Okay, wasn't it a great trek there? It's 25 minutes away to three, and that was actually the name of the song we just heard. It was Blood, Sweat and Tears. Comes from the album from, under their own, under the same name, released the 30th of September in 1969. And the name of the track is called And When I Die. Okay, now let's carry on with this next track now. Rock artist. This is actually The Crazy World of Arthur Brown. Comes from the album from the same name, released between June 1968 and September of that same year, but the name of the track is called Fire. So, listeners, hope you enjoy.
1: I am the God of Hellfire, and I bring you

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Wasn't that an interesting song sung by the artist? That was actually The Crazy World of Arthur Brown, comes from the album from the same name, released between June 1968 and September of that same year, and it was called Fire. Okay, but this next group now, this rock group sung by the artist The Who, recorded between the 13th and 14th of April in 1965 and released between the 21st of May and the 5th of June of that same year. The name of the track is called Anyway, Anyhow, Anywhere. So, listeners, hope you enjoy.

Wasn't that an interesting song there? That was actually the name of the track. It's called Anyway, Anyhow, Anywhere. That was actually sung by the artist, was the Who. Okay, let's carry on with this next track now. And this is actually sung by The Seeds, comes from the album from the same name, recorded in April the 21st in 1965 and released July of that same year in April way back then in 1967. The song was reissued. But the name of the track is called Can't Seem to Make You Mine. So, listeners, hope you enjoy.

Come back, darling, 'cause I need your love. Come back, 'cause I wanna love you, girl. I wanna love you.

Okay, that was another rock group there. It was actually sung by the artist The Attack, released in January in 1967, and the name of the song is called Try It. And with this track, I've only got time just to fit in one more track before my 60s rock song tracks comes to an end. And this is actually comes. This song is. Yeah, this song comes from the album Under the Same Name, released in 1966. The name of the track is called Psychotic Reaction. Hopefully I'll pronounce that. So listeners, hope you enjoy.

0: Okay, there we go. There was a, wasn't it a great great song there. There was the name of the track. There was actually the group was called Count Five. It was released in 1966, and the name of the song is called Psychotic Reaction. Okay, that again, that comes. Thanks for tuning in, and again, that comes to the close to the end of my 1960s rock tracks for the hour. Hope you everyone hope every listeners enjoyed, especially some of the great playlists I put in there. So and remember always to keep warm, and especially every most nights now starts cooling down in the evenings. So I'll look forward to seeing you back in the next 2 weeks, same time, same place, right here on Otago Access Radio, 105.4 FM and 1575 AM. So until then, bye-bye for now. 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
3: Magandang araw sa inyong lahat.
4: Assalamu alaikum.
3: Ah, it's so funny, guys.
4: I love the switch up.
3: I just said, kia ora. Oh.
4: You did not say, okay, let's say kia ora. 3, 2, 1. Kia ora.
3: Magandang araw sa inyong lahat.
4: Assalamu alaikum.
3: Guys, if you couldn't catch from the voices, I'm Malik. I said, magandang araw sa inyong lahat, which is like a greeting in Filipino.
4: It is.
3: Filipino or Tagalog?
4: It's both, but okay. I say Filipino.
3: And Billy just said assalamu alaikum,
4: which is Arabic.
3: Oh my God. Okay, well, how are you, Betty?
4: We are doing pretty great, I'd say.
3: That's great. Shall we start off with a little quick fire segment?
4: Yeah.
3: How was your week? Well, how was your last 2 days? Highlight, low light, and excited for?
4: Low light assessment. I keep saying that it's my low light because it is. I'm so sorry, guys.
3: It is. And lucky same. Like, I've got so many low lights, so many assessments right now.
4: I'm like down in the trenches with assessments. And I guess that is just term two.
3: Yeah.
4: Term two and term three are going to be like that. Highlight will definitely what we're going to be talking about in today's episode, which is we were doing great mahi over the weekend. So we're going to talk about that. And what I'm excited for is as of recording, I will be hosting a Filipino lunch tomorrow.
3: Aww.
4: And I'm really excited because we are serving cultural dishes that I miss eating. So
3: I'm so excited. Are you going to be cooking or is other people?
4: I'm going to be helping my mom cook up something.
3: Love that.
4: So yeah.
3: Oh, that's going to be so fun.
4: It is.
3: I'm so excited for you. I guess same low life as you, assignments. Guys, between you and me, and don't tell anyone outside of this podcast, I am struggling so much with geography. I don't know what I'm doing, and I don't like it, and I kind of regret taking it, which is kind of bad, because I'm grateful for, like, the opportunity to have such subject. But, like, I'm just like, I need help.
4: We were in a call the other night,
3: which was supposed to be for Unboxed Identities.
4: Yeah, and we ended up talking about how does geography work.
3: Because a bitty bee over here is like insane at geo, and I'm just like a noob who took it up in level two.
4: Yeah, but that's okay though, because I feel like you can learn a lot more when you are...
3: a noob?
4: No, what's the... No, there's a better way of saying that. Definitely. Because, like, I feel like if you are not that skilled at something and you are putting in the work to actually learn it,

0: then you get better.
1: Yeah.
0: And it also, like, it sharpens your critical thinking and it sharpens your analyzing skills. So, yeah, I feel like it's okay that you're struggling in that because you will eventually learn how to surpass that and make even better research.
2: Why are you low-key changing my perspective on this and making me want to try harder?
0: Right.
2: Okay, well, moving on to this week's episode. Malak can complain about geography later. Biddy, what were we up to this weekend?
0: Right, guys. So we were up in George Street interviewing young people about Youth Voice. Mm-hmm. And we were doing it as Generation Hope Youth Ambassadors.
2: Woo!
0: So that was lovely. Shout out to Amy.
2: Thank you, Amy.
0: Thank you, Amy, for being with us the entire half day. It was really, it was so fun.
2: It was.
0: It really was.
2: Yeah. I think my highlight of that was the fact that we actually got people to speak and seeing the light in their eyes when they did speak.
0: Because
2: like, I feel like so many people had so much to say and it was like, they just needed some way to say it.
0: Exactly.
2: And we created that space.
0: Exactly.
2: So just a quick rundown, what we did was we kind of just interviewed people if they would like to be about what issues impact them as young people, as well as what they would like to say to decision makers, et cetera.
0: Yeah. And like our thing, like the thing that we did, it was empowering to the people that we talked to, and it was empowering for me, like personally. And I feel like it was empowering to you as well, Malak, because we were in that position once where somebody would have needed to approach us to say something. And now we are giving people that platform to actually, to platform those voices.
2: Exactly. I agree so much. It's like thinking back to when I was a little kid and I was like, not radicalized yet. And I was just like, so wanting to make some type of change. And I just needed someone to be there, as you said, Biddy, to ask, like, Malak, are you okay?
0: Yeah.
2: What issues are you facing? What do you want to see changed? And I'm so happy that we were able to create that space.
0: Yeah, exactly. And I feel like our Mahi and like the Mahi of other young people around Aotearoa that do the similar things as we do, it comes back to the wise words of our friend Lola Fisher.
2: From the Generation Hope 2024 Ropu, their words are like, do you want to say them?
0: Yeah.
2: Very wise.
0: Empowered young people empower young people.
2: So true.
0: That is smart and that is real.
2: I think it literally speaks to what we are. Because, listen, so for me personally and for Biddy as well, we are so privileged and able to be in spaces such as Generation Hope, Maker 16, and other things that we're both individually part of. And through those programs, we don't just get to, I guess, serve and like do cool stuff and put something on our CV, but we also do get that training, that mentorship, that support, that community, that connections, that network. And that empowers us. It does. Like, we get these skills, we get these opportunities, we get these ways of the platforming and the kind of adrenaline rush of doing something good. But then I feel like it's kind of like a moral duty for us to then go and do something with it in terms of wider impact.
0: Yeah.
2: And that's what we're, empowered Rangatahi.
0: I love that the accent slipped out. No, that is a bilingual and multilingual.
2: Oh, yes.
0: I wouldn't say it's a struggle, but it's definitely a real thing.
2: Yeah.
0: That's me slipping ano every single time. Ano. I'm like, I can't think of something. It's like, ano ayun?
2: What does ano mean?
0: Ano means what, but like my context, it's like, I'm saying like, it's like me saying
2: Yeah, okay, I got you.
0: Yeah.
2: That's surreal.
0: Yeah, but no, what I wanted to say about that, I want to build on what you said, that I feel, oh, it's okay. Rephrase.
2: Okay.
0: I grew up surrounded by people who believed in me. So I feel like to move that forward, I need to believe in someone else.
2: Mm.
0: And it continues the cycle of believing in someone and then that someone becoming something more, I'd say it's like powerful to see a young person be uplifted in that way. And then they will continue to uplift other young people because

0: they know what it's like to not feel empowered or uplifted.
1: That's so real. I actually love that you brought that up because it really talks about genuineness.
0: Yeah.
1: And like how you are serving from a lived experience point of view.
0: Exactly.
1: Like, for example, for whatever I'm a part of and whatever I know you are, you drive, your passion drives you from your lived experiences.
0: Yeah.
1: Your why comes from that.
0: Yeah.
1: I love that.
0: Yeah. And I guess that like brings us smoothly to our little next question, which is like how we take part in advocacy in real life. Because like we're doing it now by being on this podcast, by being on the streets of George Street. But are there
1: streets
0: like
1: of George Street.
0: Streets of George Street? But do are there like any other things that you do in terms of like acting on your advocacy, and like how do you think that's shaped from your identity?
1: That's such a good question. Guys, Biddy and these questions, am I right?
0: Guys.
1: And I always
0: Deep thinker, guys.
1: Guys, the real question is, does Malak always compliment Biddy because she's genuine or because she wants more time with me? The answer is both. So I think in terms of advocacy, like, okay, so there's a difference between advocacy and activism.
0: Yeah.
1: And I'm going to be so for real, I don't know the difference.
0: And that's real. That's so real.
1: I feel like advocacy, yeah. So in terms of advocacy, in terms of like bringing awareness to certain issues and stuff, I do a lot through social media. And I know we're going to touch on that sooner. But I think a lot of it is through reposting, resharing, and doing all that fun stuff. But also, in terms of like little things that I'm part of, like, for, like, not little, but as in like spaces where my job is to uplift, I think that would be considered as advocacy. For example, like student council, that is advocacy because I'm bringing the ideas from my class and then uplifting them, advocating for them in that room.
0: Yeah.
1: Does that make sense?
0: Yes, it does.
1: Yeah. Wait, what about you? I will touch on the second part of the question more, but yeah, what about you, Biddy?
0: How I take part in my advocacy. Mm. I guess Save the Children is my first real experience of actually being a very active advocate for something, which is children's rights. And I feel like, yeah, like, I feel like my advocacy very much centers around young people.
1: Mm.
0: And it centers around creating opportunities for them and making sure that they are empowered, that they are safe. So yeah, I feel like how I take part in it, being in Generation Hope, being in that Save the Children New Zealand Youth Ambassador Program. That's how I take part in it, because that really is like, and that's the only thing that can come into the top of my head right now.
1: I love that, and that's okay, because it's always quality over quantity. Like, and you put so much of your love and lived experiences and heart into Gen Hope, and I think that's what real advocacy is being able to put yourself, so much of yourself, into something in order to create that wider impact. Does that make sense?
0: Yeah, definitely.
1: Obviously, it's not limited to that, but I think, and answering the fact that, like, how does it shaped from my identity and lived experiences, I think I also do a lot of mental health advocacy. And that comes from a lack of seeing, like, a lack of representation from my communities on mental health as a thing.
0: Yeah.
1: Does that make sense?
0: Yes.
1: Like, I feel like I've always grown up and it's been quite stigmatized.
0: Yeah.
1: Like, okay, I'm quite grateful that in my little whānau, like, it's not that stigmatized. Like, we're always complaining about stuff. But, like, I feel like in terms of community, it is quite stigmatized and stuff. So I guess in the way I take part of that, like, I'm part of a lot of like Mental Health Foundation, like Youth Line as well. And what I like about that is that it brings so many people from different perspectives and they share. And I feel like that's such a cool thing about like how you kind of have to trust. Like, obviously not everyone can be in these spaces, but you kind of have to trust the person that is going, that they will represent you well. Does that make sense?
0: Yes, definitely.
1: And I think that's something that's so hard to grasp sometimes because it's like, I don't know, but yeah. And yeah, I love that.
0: Yeah. I think for me, the fact that I grew up in a rural town in the Philippines, and then I moved to another rural town in New Zealand.
1: The rural girl in the middle.
0: The rural girl. I'm always the rural girl. That's the thing.
1: Yeah.
0: And I live, ironically enough, I continue to live back and forth between town and
1: rural.
0: The rural. Because I used to go to Manila for some things, and then I would go to a city like Lipa for other things, other opportunities, and then I would come back to my rural hometown.

0: And then it's the same here where I am living in the Tyree Mosgiel area. And then I would need to go to Dunedin for my opportunities, for my volunteering experiences. And then I would need to come back from that. And what I'm trying to say is, like, there is a very big difference in opportunities.
1: Yeah.
0: And as I said, like, one of my biggest things for advocating is children's rights and creating those opportunities for other young people in disadvantaged areas. So definitely my experience of, like, having to physically go out and go out of my way to, like, exert so much effort to go to another place to even get the same amount of opportunities as another person who already lives or goes to school here. And
1: that is quite significant.
0: Yeah, and like, as for my identity, like, Filipinos, we're very big advocates and activists. Like, in history, you can see it very much. And I feel like, and I think it applies to everyone in general, because, like, history is built on the active human decision making that people make. Like, it is built on organizing, it's built on resisting, it's built on acting on stuff. So yeah, I feel like that's how I take part in my advocacy IRL, is like going into those spaces and representing myself, and then in turn going back to my friends from my hometown or from like the Mosgiel Tyree area and be like, hey, so there's this opportunity that popped up, go sign up for it. So yeah, definitely. And both of us, me and Malak, we're both in the social media space.
1: Yeah.
0: And as everyone knows, looking at the Unbox Identities Instagram, hashtag shameless plug, that we are very much active in terms of advertising our podcast, but also advertising other, again, opportunities and other causes that we care about. So social media and youth advocacy, therefore, are kind of interlinked for both of us. And I feel like a lot of our listeners, it will be the same thing, because I have seen, like, over the, like, since 2020, I feel like I've seen such a big boom in people advocating for something or standing up for something. So I wonder, Malak, how did you first get into online youth advocacy?
1: This one's a tough one. I think, well, not a tough one, but like, I think I mentioned this before. First social media gig in terms of, like, first time I was able to advocate for something on social media was definitely Dunedin Youth Council.
0: Yeah.
1: And that was a very, I think I really appreciate the Dunedin Youth Council because of its, the foundation it kind of built for me in terms of opportunities, connections and stuff. So, and the fact that I got that, like, availability, sorry, not availability, ooh, I got the opportunity, was really good for me. And it showed me that it's something that I really like, social media, graphic design, et cetera, and advocating through that. And then after that, I applied to be Gen Z Aotearoa's social media manager.
0: Yeah.
1: So one thing led to another. And after that, so Gen Z Aotearoa is basically just a platform advocating for young people and creating spaces between youth networks as well.
0: Shout out.
1: So I think, yeah, being social media there really did also help me with my advocacy a lot, because that's a whole copapa. And then also got to make it 16 as well, social media manager from that. And same thing, like, advocating for young people's right to vote, to have a say in our democracy. Young people are part of democracy, and democracy is incomplete without our voices.
0: Period.
1: I love saying that line. It makes me feel so professional. Anyways.
0: Yeah.
1: So, yeah, I think that's kind of how I got into it.
0: Yeah.
1: And then obviously I've always, like, I've grown up in a family of activists and advocates, like my mom, my sister, my dad, my brother. Well, okay, mainly my sister and my mom. But, like, we're always posting on social media. We're always advocating in our own ways. My mom is on so many advisory groups and boards advocating for migrant communities, former refugees, and so much. So it's always been kind of around me in that sense.
0: Yeah.
1: But social media advocacy and youth advocacy, I've already explained.
0: Yeah.
1: What about you, Betty B?
0: I mean, for me, I started in, okay, so

0: this is not advocacy, but social media, I used to manage so many pages, like Facebook pages for my previous school. And because of that, I have business suite.
1: That's
0: Meta Business Suite, guys. That's how you know.
1: That's when you know you reached peak.
0: Peak social media manager. But when I got here to New Zealand, I guess my first time doing online youth advocacy is, again, through Generation Hope.
1: I love that.
0: I would say it is through Generation Hope where I started doing online youth advocacy and content creation, because literally me and Malak, we have created a lot of content over the past month for Generation Hope during specific celebratory days, like Youth Week, Pink Shirt Day, stuff like that.
1: Youth Week, Pink Shirt Day, Mental Health Day for children.
0: Yeah.
1: Other stuff like that.
0: So that's how I got into it. And it's very fresh. So you guys can see the difference. You guys can see that there is no right time to start your online youth advocacy journey.
1: Exactly. And I think that's so cool. Why I just cover my face. Sometimes I just like cover my face. Anyways.
0: Love that.
1: I think it's so cool that you can also learn that skill and then do it in your own sense. Because, like, I've done a lot of, like, ads and stuff here and there. And
0: go from the bus ad.
1: And that's kind of made me inspired to create my own social media content creation. Like, make my own posts and stuff. And I love that so much. And it just kind of, like, reaches different audiences and communities, which is really needed.
0: Exactly. And that's what we were doing last weekend when we were interviewing people.
1: Exactly.
0: So I definitely, in terms of like the direction it's going and how effective it is, where do you think that's at, Malak?
1: Ooh, I think it's very effective because like sometimes I do get people messaging me and being like, Malak, you really inspired me to create content or to do this, to do that. And I'm like, that is how I know that what I'm doing is so good, or like I'm going in the right direction in terms of like keep going what you're doing. Like there's always backlash. There's always things that are going to happen that will set me back from what I want to do, whether that be media backlash or people just being rude. But genuinely, just the fact that I'm able to empower someone, that's what means the world to me.
0: Definitely. And I feel like In the general sense, social media is an effective tool for youth advocacy because everything is going digital. Like literally, we are past the point of like people relying on physical media. Mm. Like not that it's not important, but we have gone past that point where we need to have physical media to see what's happening around the world, because it all can be uploaded on social media now. And because of that, I think that in terms of the direction that it's going, it's heading to a point where there's a lot of sources that you have to sift through. And
1: so to ensure it's reliable,
0: you have to be like careful. But at the same time, as part of the people who are making the content, I feel like it's heading in a good direction personally, because it is giving me again more tools to express myself, and it's giving a larger platform to talk about important issues and causes like that.
1: And I think the cool thing about digital media and stuff like podcasting and stuff, it often reaches people who aren't always in the room and people who need to know that story or that perspective, etc. Does that make sense? Like, I just wanted to
0: Definitely. Somebody could just be like turning the radio thing, trying to find a signal, and then they can hear us.
1: That's cool to think about.
0: And because this podcast is a platform, a digital platform for Youth Voice, I think I'm always going to be in this space in the future. I see myself always being in this space in the future, whether as the young person or helping the young person.
1: 100%. I kind of agree. I think that it's really funny because I was talking to one of my friends about my niche. And I was like, what low-key is my niche? Like, I don't know. Like, I'm involved in a lot of mental health advocacy, advocacy about racism, obviously doing media here. And I've come to a realization that then I made a link tree for myself, and so many podcasts I've been in. And I'm just like, wait, media. I think my niche might be media and meaningful representation in media. And so I think, definitely for me, I do see myself being in this space in the future. Like, it's something that is so ever developing and ever

0: something. It's like developing always. And it's like we got to get used to it. And we like people need to find comfort in digital media access. Although it's not always accessible for everyone, but that is the reality is that's how everything's going to be running in a few years. It's already running like this. Like OGT is online now. Everything's online. Everything's online. Digital media.
1: Yeah. So, okay, to almost wrap this episode up, what's like one piece of advice that we could give to a young person who wants to get involved in social media advocacy?
0: Tough. Do you want to start?
1: I mean, I can start by saying be safe.
0: 100%.
1: Be safe, guys. But literally, if you're not comfortable sharing your full name, don't share your full name.
0: Don't. Like,
1: first name is always enough. First name is enough.
0: Yeah, like Biddy and I, we just go sometimes by Malaki T and Biddy P. Like, we don't always go by, okay, whatever, that's a lie. We do go by full names. But like, you see, it's like cute.
1: But when we begun our journeys, we definitely did not expose our full 100%. Names out there.
0: Like, I still don't have my last name on my Instagram handle because it's just like, so definitely don't. Yeah, that's such a good idea.
1: Be safe. That's the first thing. And the second thing would definitely be like, find what you're passionate about.
0: Yeah.
1: And talk about it.
0: And don't be afraid of making it perfect. Don't be afraid of like, oh my God, what are they going to think about me?
1: Yeah, definitely.
0: Just do what you want to do. But it's way easier said than done. Oh, this is actually a really good one. When I turned my account into a public account, everyone was telling me, make sure you filter the comments and make sure you only give comment access to people who follow you. That's like a very practical like thing for you guys to do.
1: Yeah. Be fearless. Be fearless. Be brave to use your voice. And again, don't be afraid to take up space.
0: Exactly. Don't be afraid to take up space because you deserve to be listened to.
1: Yes.
0: Yay. Assalamu alaikum.
1: Ba'alam.
2: That's today's episode of Unboxed Identities.
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0: good evening and welcome to the Vinyl Vault on Otago Access Radio 105.4 FM. I have a small announcement to make. Look, after 13 years and countless shows, I don't know how many it is, but I think it's somewhere between 350 and 400. Not quite sure on the final figure, but it is time for me to call it a day. So this will be the last show. I really want to thank all the staff at the radio station who have been very supportive of me and all of the shows here for many years. They've given me an opportunity that very few people in the world get with being on live radio broadcasting to the whole planet. So thanks so much to Leslie, Jeff, Domi, the other Jeff and Arena. I'm really appreciative of all you have done for me and this great city of Dunedin. So on this last show, I am joined by my occasional guest and wife, Latia, and together for the next hour, we are going to play some great music.
1: Hi everyone, nice to be back. Sad to be the last show, but that's all right.
0: Yeah, we're not going to be sad. We're going to be like some great tunes and there'll be some upbeat stuff.
1: Yeah.
0: And we're going to start with one of our favourites. It's old Aretha Franklin with the Royal Philharmonic Orchestra. Here is Think.

0: Great way to start the last show there, Bully. Aretha with Think.
1: Ah, fantastic.
0: Yeah. Now, next up, we're going to... I don't think we've ever played this band on this show before.
1: I really don't remember. I really thought we would have. Yeah. Come on now. We must have.
0: One of the greatest films ever made is called... So I Married an Ex-Murderer?
1: Yes.
0: Mike Myers made it, set in San Francisco, as the most brilliant parody of a Scottish family that you could ever see. And they sing this song, the father in the...
1: It's great.
0: And it is. It's Saturday night.

0: the Proclaimers with 500 miles. Takes you back, doesn't it? We saw them at the Regent Theatre in town there. Was it 2019?
1: Yes, it was. Yeah, they were fantastic. Much better than I thought they would be live. Yeah. They were awesome.
0: You can tell that those guys have been playing live for a long time. That band was just brilliant. Yeah. Hey, didn't we run into someone on the way to the show tonight?
1: What's that?
0: Didn't we run into someone on the way to our show tonight?
1: Oh, my goodness. Oh, yes, we did. Hey, look, my last shout-out, and I want to make it to a special neighbours, lovely neighbours, Little Miss Alice, and Zach and Susie, thank you for listening to our show. Hope you're enjoying it.
0: Yes, I hope you are enjoying it, and what great neighbours.
1: I know. We're very lucky.
0: So next up, we're going to have some Tammy Nielsen. Now, we've seen her live... five times, I'm thinking.
1: Oh, yeah, I think about five times, and gosh, I'm just waiting for her to come back, really, so we can see her again.
0: She hasn't been back for a while.
1: No.
0: I think the first time we saw her was in the back room of a restaurant, then we saw her in a church.
1: Plato.
0: Yeah, that place, down on the waterfront.
1: That's right.
0: And then we saw her in Knox Church. That was, the acoustics were brilliant.
1: That was amazing.
0: And we saw her a couple of times at the Regent.
1: So come back, Tammy.
0: In the Mayfair.
1: If you're listening,
0: if you're listening, come back. So he is. What's this one called? Holy Moses.

0: Stay Out of My Business by Tammy Nielsen, and before that we had Holy Moses. Now, Bully, you've been a fixture on this show since the beginning, really. You probably come in two or three times a year at least.
1: Yep.
0: We've always done a Christmas show, Women in Music, all that stuff over the years. There's also another guy who's been in and out of the show as a co-host over the years. I've also been on his show. I'd like to say hello, if he's listening, to my very good friend, Mr. Warren Voigt, who you can hear on a Saturday afternoon on his own show.
1: Awesome show he's got.
0: He does. Rockabilly specialist kind of show, which is very, very good. Is that 3 o'clock on a Saturday? I think it is.
1: I think so.
0: Yeah, yeah. Anyway, well, I say hello to Warren and thank him for his contribution to the show over the years. And hopefully he's listening with his lovely wife, Elvie, who we'll be catching up with very soon.
1: Yeah.
0: So what's up next, Molly?
1: Oh, next we've got some more favourite, the Style Council. And the Jam.
0: Yeah, Paul Weller. We're a big fan of Paul Weller.
1: Yeah.
0: Got every single album that he's ever put out.
1: Have you?
0: Yes.
1: Impressive. I
0: takes
1: didn't know that.
0: Quite a bit of space alongside the Beatles. I'll put them in the same place. So the first one's for the Style Council and then the Jam.

0: Well, it took me right back to high school in Scotland.
1: Oh, wow.
0: Yeah.
1: Well, that took me back to high school in, yeah, in Auckland.
0: Yeah. A town called Malice by the Jam, one of the greatest bands ever to come out of England. Yeah. So what do we got next? We've got to get some Brooklyn rap music from the Beastie Boys.
1: You got to fight for your right to party.
0: You absolutely do.
1: Enjoy.

0: Orgasm has become the most mystified state of feeling. No one can be quite sure if they have it or not. Is it just...
1: I think they had a bit of Prince Charles at the end of that track there. We don't need to hear from him.
2: No, that's all right.
1: Big fan of Charles.
2: Song's pretty good without him.
1: Yeah, it is. I'm not sure why he's on the end of that album. There's a reason for it, though. Anyway, that also took me back to high school. That was a big hit back then, as the whole album is. I haven't listened to it for a long time.
2: Yeah, like you were saying, while it was playing, they had just every tune on there could have been a hit, couldn't
1: yeah,
2: it, really?
1: Yeah, mm. Yeah, everything. Mm. I can't remember the names of them, but you would. Relax is on there. Ferry Across the Mersey, they did a version of that, that old Jerry and the Pacemakers did. So anyway, let's move on. So next up, we're going to go to Gregory Porter.
2: Oh, this guy is amazing, yeah. Honestly. It's a revival song.
1: Yeah, what a voice. This is from his recent album called All Rise. Yeah, here it is, revival song.

0: great track from Troy Kingy there, Shake That Skinny Ass, from his Ghost of Freddie Caesar album. We've grown to like Troy Kingy quite a lot, eh? We've got all of his records so far.
1: He's so good. I was just really getting my groove on there with that. Yeah. Now it's finished.
0: He's very, very talented. He's doing that thing where he's doing 10 albums in 10 years in 10 different genres.
1: Yeah, he's quite clever, isn't he, really? Yeah.
0: And he uses all the local musicians up north where he lives and has a different kind of band, but sometimes the same people. But he's the theme throughout it all. And very few people would try something like that. I mean, it's crazy. I've never heard of a musician doing 10, 10, and 10.
1: Well, it seems to really work for him. He's I think that's probably my favourite album of his.
0: Yeah, The Ghost of Freddie Caesar. Kind of feel to it. It seems to me that that's the one that everybody sort of gravitates to.
1: Yeah.
0: Yeah.
1: Very groovy and funky.
0: Yeah, it is. His last album was a rap album, but I'm not sure if a lot of that can get played on the radio. For the lyrics and things like that. But that is a great record as well. Anyway, we're now going to what could probably be the most raucous band that's ever existed. It is the Pogues, and it's Sally McNanahan.

0: Some Jimmy Barnes there with 7 days. Quite the rocker.
1: Fantastic.
0: Yeah. We've probably only got time for one more song. Look, I just wanted to thank a few people, as I did earlier with the radio station staff. I also want to thank everyone who's ever listened to this show or podcasted it or contributed in any way. I want to thank my wife for all those years of helping me pick records and just being here on the show 3 or 4 times a year. It's really been good. I'd also

0: So I'd like to once again thank Warren Voigt for all of his contributions over the last 13 years. So, yeah.
1: Well, what he said, really. thanks to the listeners. It's actually been a lot of fun. Thank you, Steve, for having me on your show. I've really, really enjoyed it. I don't think this will be the last you hear from us. We'll be back at some point, I'm sure. I don't know when, but thank you so much to the awesome crew here at Otago Access Radio. They really are a special team of people.
0: Yeah.
1: Yeah.
0: Not many people get the opportunity to be on the radio, and we're lucky to have met these people and being able to do it.
1: So lucky. Yeah. Very grateful to them.
0: Yeah. So for the final time, I will thank you all for listening, and we're going to leave you with one of our favourite live acts we saw at the Town Hall. I can't remember when it was, 3 years ago maybe?
1: Oh, with Warren, coincidentally.
0: With Warren. It is, of course, George Thorogood and the Delaware Destroyers. Here's the live version of Who Do You Love? Good night and God bless.

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2: 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The Athenaeum Library and Mechanics Institute in the Lower Octagon invite you to join them in their cosy library for a midwinter dark tales reading. Writers Marie Connolly, Liam McIlvany and Wendy Parkins will be reading from their work, followed by a panel discussion chaired by Fiona Farrell. It's taking place on Thursday the 18th of June. Come for 5pm snacks with a 5:30pm start. 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The Southern Heritage Trust and Heritage New Zealand Pōhere Taonga present the 2026 Lawson Lecture to take place in the Dunningham Suite on the fourth floor of the Dunedin City Library on Wednesday the 24th of June at 5:30pm. The speakers are Andrew Barsby from Origin Heritage and Mike Restall from Dunedin City Council, speaking on the current restoration works to the Dunedin Town Hall. 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You'll find them at 200 Main Road, Waikawaiti. 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Schools, community groups, businesses and individuals are recognised for projects that are new or ongoing. 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Look for the online nomination form on the Keep Dunedin Beautiful Facebook page or email kelsey.porter@dcc.govt.nz for more information.
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0: We aren't getting that at the moment, but we're going to have a little bit of a do a bit of work on that to see if we can change their minds on it. I don't know if we will.
1: Okay, tell us about the Alliance Party, because not everybody, younger people, wouldn't be familiar with it. And what is the Alliance Party, and what led you to promote a resurrection of the Alliance Party?
0: Yeah, well, the resurrection, that's a good term. It's a nicer one. Some people might think it's like bringing back Frankenstein's monster or something. But no, look, the Alliance was a political party that existed in the past in a much more higher profile kind of way. It was formed in the early 90s as basically a grouping of left-leaning parties in New Zealand, including the New Labour Party, Jim Anderton, the Green Party and some others. And it came out of basically a lot of concerns at what had happened in the 1980s with the very right-wing Labour Party government. It caused a lot of problems there with their right-wing policies. They've never really walked back on a lot of them. And then the National got in the 90s, and that was a very extreme right-wing kind of policies, kind of like what we're seeing now. At that time, there's very high unemployment and all sorts of social problems. So the Alliance was a kind of reaction to that.
1: We're seeing a replay of some of that. I mean, it seems to me like we've got more people homeless than ever. The food banks are can't keep up with the people that need the food.
0: Well, I don't think any of that ever went away. I mean, it became a feature of New Zealand society in the 80s and 90s, and obviously...
1: It certainly wasn't in the 70s.
0: No, that's quite right. It was not a feature of New Zealand society in the post-war era, right up to the 1970s. It was, New Zealand certainly had its problems, but they weren't among them in terms of economic security for the majority of people. So I think what we are going into now is we are... we've had all those problems. They have never gone away from the 1980s, 1990s.
1: Go away if you have an economic system that's based on neoliberalism, on free market entirely taking control of everything?
0: Well, that's what was sold in the 80s and 90s. That was the argument that was sold by the right wing in New Zealand, that if we had these certain type of economic policies, their type of ideas, which were based around kind of look after number one, individual greed, individual selfishness. That basically was the underpinning it. They used different words, but that's what it means. And an economy where the state had very little role to play except basically to jail people and to, enforce capitalism, basically, free market capitalism. So as a result, you got a lot of, and everything was the free market would look after things. Well, I mean, society still exists today. We're still rumbling along. Some people are doing very well. But I don't think anyone could really honestly say that the promise of a prosperity for all and a really... a wonderful place, that hasn't come true. And in fact, for a lot of people now, life has become a never-ending struggle in economic terms, let alone psychological terms or health terms. And that's what we want to do something about. That's why the Alliance exists.
1: So you think we need economic and social change?
0: Yeah, well, I mean, I've been thinking that for probably my entire adult life, because I reached adulthood at a time when we were moving between the two systems that New Zealand had. We had the kind of post-war system, which was quite a regulated economy.
1: It was more like Northern Europe, wasn't it?
0: Yeah.
1: It wasn't regulated. It wasn't anywhere near a communist society or a really regulated society. I mean, there's plenty of freedom as far as I could tell, but you had a social network that was very much like Denmark's or Finland's or Norway's or Germany's even.
0: Yeah, well, I think that was came out of the 1930s in New Zealand, the first Labor government, a genuine Labor government, as opposed to the kind of pretenders we have these days, was a

0: government that actually made huge, massive changes to the way things were done that were regarded as radical, but had the support of most people, because by the time they were elected in 1935, New Zealand had been in the grip of a global depression, economic depression, and there was a lot of tremendous amount of suffering and poverty, and their policies contributed no doubt to the relief of that. And as a result, even Conservative National Party governments right up to the 70s and 80s didn't dare to mess with the basics of that plan. So we've gone for another 30 or 40 years now. We've gone back to the kind of policies they had maybe in the 19th century. We have a kind of very free market-based economy, very unequal society, and I think it's coming up to the time now where we're in a global crisis, we're in a national crisis, and I think people are looking for a change, and I think that's why the Alliance has come back at this time, because it is needed and people are ready for the message.
1: What does the Alliance offer New Zealand that Labor doesn't?
0: Well, I think the way I see it is that the Alliance has a common origin with the Labor Party. The Alliance came out of the Labor Party in terms of it was formed by the Jim Anderton, the new Labor Party. And my argument is that the Alliance is actually the genuine descendant of the original principles and policies of the Labor Party. What's happened to the Labor Party itself, obviously it's the main opposition party, it's a lot bigger than us, but like Labor Parties all around the world, they have become completely compromised and co-opted by the system that they set out to change nearly 100 years ago. So I see ourselves as quite a different to the Labor Party. Obviously, we will work with the Labor Party. We have to try and get rid of the current coalition government. That's a priority. But certainly we're promoting different style of policies. We're a democratic socialist party in actual fact, as opposed to just words. And that means pushing some quite strong policies around equality, around access to public services, around removing just this complete dependence on the market as solving all our economic issues.
1: Actually, the government doesn't always leave everything to the market. I think landlords have done quite well recently.
0: Well, I think that's the housing's a good one to kind of touch on, and it's got another side effect too because of the tax issue. Now, we've had National and Labor governments in this country for forever, you know, and the National government in the last 30 or 40 years, its mission has been to what's driving it is its purpose and its meaning is based around ensuring profit for the people who own New Zealand, who are largely now more and more overseas corporations and so forth, but also the local kind of ruling elite, I guess you could call them, and landlords and you know, I'm talking about big scale owners of property and capital, and they've done very well out of national governments. So I don't think anyone
1: they got a big tax break this year.
0: Well, that's right. I mean, I think what's happened now though is that the particular national government is backed by the ACT Party, which of course is very, very right wing, and the New Zealand First Party, which is I don't know how right wing it is. I think it's more opportunistic than anything. Winston just says things that he knows will get him 5 to 10% of the vote, and he doesn't really care what what effect they have. So I think that we're facing a very bad situation with the current government. The current policies are obviously causing a lot of harm. Everyone knows it. But they're also helping some people, and those people just happen to be the people who already have a lot of wealth and power in this country. So we see that where that's going. The problem is with the Labor opposition is they don't really seem to be kind of have the backbone, the analysis, the policies, the motivation to really challenge that at a really basic level. They kind of seem to want to tweak things. And really avoiding the hard questions that we're not living in a system that is delivering for the working class majority, if I could use that term that seems to have dropped out of fashion.

0: than in the last few years.
1: As old as I am, I'm not. I wasn't around when I'm going to talk about to see what I'm going to talk about. But the first, I mean, the Labour government, the first Labour government, many of the people who retired into state houses. Being in a state house wasn't considered a you weren't a you know, a pharaoh or you weren't subjected to blame or insults for living in a state house. It wasn't called social houses, it was called state houses, and many Labour members of Parliament retired into state houses. And I suspect you had very few Labour members of Parliament who had two or three houses plus the one they lived in.
0: Yeah, well, I think what's happened is...
1: I mean, are you going to vote for a really effective capital gains tax if you got quite a number of members who...
0: Yeah. Well, the capital gains tax is a funny one. Certainly, the Alliance stands for tax reform, and the reason we want to do that is not just for the sake of it. I mean, you know, tax is an imposition. You know, you have to pay money out of your wages or whatever, but... We are very clear that without tax, you don't get a basic civilised society. It pays for things we all collectively use, such as healthcare, education, infrastructure, the very things that, you know, hold our society together, and without which business would not be able to function. Let's be completely clear about that.
1: Doesn't the capital gains tax actually encourage people to land bank property and houses? And doesn't it actually promote a scarcity of housing?
0: Well, the capital gains...
1: people can afford to rent.
0: The problem is with the capital gains tax, or we completely support it, because on the basis that we are in favour of taxing wealth, not work...
1: But if you don't have it, don't you get a society where few people own most of the houses?
0: Well, I think it's we've seen New Zealand's one of the few countries in the world that doesn't have a capital gains tax. I mean, we should be perfectly clear here that a capital gains tax is, for those people who don't know, it's a tax that is put on capital gains. Like, for example, if you have a house or a business that accrues in value over time, and you are taxed on that increase in value. How that happens, it depends on the particular type of capital gains tax and how you achieve it. But basically, the importance of something like this, it was very important, and if it had been brought in 15 years ago or 20 years ago, it would have served a very good purpose, and that would have generated a lot of money because of the out-of-control property market, but it would have also probably reduced the level to which the property market got out of control. And that has led to a very serious problem in New Zealand society around housing, because basically we permitted the greed of a generation, of a wealthy part of a generation, to prevail over the needs of society and everyone. And as a result, housing, the purpose of housing became as a get-rich-quick scheme for people to invest in, as opposed to providing a secure home for families and people to lead their lives, productive lives in. So that's why we've got a problem.
1: One of the assets you could own without being taxed on it.
0: Yes, and all around the world,
1: and
0: there's capital gains
1: tax break if you didn't have a strong capital gains tax.
0: Well, it's actually, you're quite right, and it's completely outrageous that nothing was done about it. But what annoys me about it is I can understand when people like Christopher Luxon kind of go, well, you know, they give themselves tax breaks, because that's what they're all about. They're about self-interest. They make it quite clear in their policies and what they say. So, you know, at least their level of honesty there, they only care about themselves. They don't care about how ordinary people are doing. They see ordinary people as things to make money out of. Whereas what really annoys me, though, is the absolute hypocrisy of the Labour Party to bleat about it when you had two leaders of the Prime Ministers, Labour Prime Ministers, Jacinda Ardern, who was known for her kindness, apparently, and Chris Hipkins, who... basically said, no, we're not doing capital gains taxes. We're not interested. No, it's no good. And they basically set that back by years and years and years and years and years when it could have made a difference. And now, while we bring it in, it's not going to make much of a difference because obviously the housing market's tanked and everyone's up to their neck.

0: debt, and a few people have done very well out of it, including Australian banks. And we have to say, well, that problem was in part caused by the failure of Labor Party leaders to stand up for what was in the interests of working class people and basically cave in to the wealthy and powerful. And I don't think that speaks very well about where they are and what they're doing at all.
1: Now, this is one of the things that I remember is that David Parker and a few others in the Labor Party proposed a strong capital gains tax, and the leadership of the Labor Party at the in the last Labor government said, no, not while we're leaders.
0: Well, I guess you could say there we just the simple the postscript or the epilogue to that event was, where's David Parker now and where are the leaders of the Labor Party? The leaders of the Labor Party are still there. David Parker's long gone. His message was not wanted. And don't get me wrong, I mean, David Parker was by no means a particularly left-wing finance person, but he did see, obviously he saw that it was an unsustainable, the kind of system we have was unsustainable, and we needed a way to stop the torrent of wealth that has been concentrated in a small section of our society, which has been drained from the working class majority. And he recognised it was a problem, like most economists do and most people of any kind of moral compass or historical understanding understand that's a problem. But the people in charge of our society now, they're not interested in problems, they're just interested in what's in it for them.
1: That's so the American model, isn't it?
0: Well, I think this is the thing. America's got undergone, always been more of a probably a capitalist nation than New Zealand has in some ways. But I think even in the past in America, you had far more. I mean, you had in the post-war period, you had unions, you had you had FDR and everything, and the New Deal in the 30s. So even in America, they did go down that path a little bit. They had a very high tax rate in the United States.
1: But Thatcher and Reagan changed the direction.
0: Well, this is the thing.
1: They got elected to support neoliberalism and implement, and they did. And then the Democrats followed suit.
0: Yeah, well, and this is the thing. And unfortunately, like a lot of people now don't have the, if they don't, aren't aware of that history, and you're not taught about it, really, so you have to kind of find out for yourself, is that, yes, in the last 40, 50 years, all Western societies have undergone a massive change because of globalisation, because of technological change, but also because of economic policies that were introduced, in my view, simply to ensure that the wealthy and powerful minority in our society, the upper class, if you want to call it that, grab that power back.
1: They've succeeded, haven't they?
0: Yes, totally. There's no doubt about it. Working class people now, considering we've gone for another 50 years supposedly of economic growth, we're living in a much more high-tech society, et cetera, all these things, you'd go, well, surely this is, if this is the case, why are basic public services doing worse? Why do we have high levels of unemployment and underemployment? Why do we have inequality? Why do we have working people? There were a lot of things wrong in the 60s and so forth, but incomes weren't one of them. I mean, a one-income family could have a modest, reasonable lifestyle. I'm not saying they were wealthy, but they could have a secure, could feed themselves, pay for their accommodation on one income. Working people can't do that in two incomes now. So we have a thing called working for families, which was a great innovation of the Labor Party once again, which it's good for people who, to pay, working people can pay for their bills if they get a working for families. But you have to ask, aren't we just subsidising employers to pay wages that aren't livable for their workforce?
1: Well, that's similar to the subsidy for housing.
0: The
1: person who gets the subsidy doesn't benefit from it because the landlord takes it.
0: Yeah, well, this is the thing, and this is about a lot of the problems, is that these things that we think are helping, you know, we go, oh, that's social welfare, you're helping people, and some people don't even like that because they don't like people being helped. They prefer people remain in poverty and misery. But a lot of the things that have happened to supposedly benefit the population have actually benefited people.

0: the people who already have all the wealth and power and have more of it. And this isn't an opinion. This is a fact. You just need to look at the statistics. You need to look at, the trend of wealth concentration and the wealth distribution in society, the income distribution over the last 30 or 40 years. And it's going one way, straight up. And that's common in Australia. It's common in the UK, Europe, and the United States to varying degrees. It's a worldwide phenomenon, and we've got to reverse it.
1: Why have many working class become supporters of right-wing parties such as Marie Le Pen's right-wing National Rally Party in France or Donald Trump's Republican Party?
0: Well, I think that that's always been there to a degree. I mean,
1: It's increased.
0: Yeah, I think, and it has increased, and I think that's for two reasons. One, that I think that period in the post-war 60s and 70s, perhaps, where people had more economic security, that's gone. So people are now facing economic stress, ordinary people. That's one issue. So they're looking for someone to blame. Two, you have had much higher levels of immigration in societies, and now because of all global disruption and so forth and wars, you are getting refugees moving around, and it's not the refugees' fault, but this creates some stress on infrastructure. It creates a perception, usually wrong, that outsiders, as people think, are getting a better deal than the locals. And it is all used by a certain strata of politician it's divide and rule. It's divide the working class, because the working class, the majority, and it doesn't matter what skin colour you are, what your creed is, what even sometimes what your gender is or something, you have an interest in, common interest in getting the kind of things in society that look after you and people like you. Whereas if you look at the Farages, the Pauline Hansons, they see this as a great tool to play on prejudice and bigotry and division, to build a political career on that, and they get a lot of support because
1: if you can blame it on the immigrants, you don't have to deal with why they're homeless people. You don't have to deal with low wages. You just point to the immigrants.
0: Yeah, and that's
1: you need a good scapegoat.
0: Yeah, so it's nothing new. I mean, it's like and people like Winston in New Zealand, they're not quite as evil perhaps as I just don't think he really believes in anything, to be honest. But they use it. He uses it, and it was the Asian panic and the 1990s and so forth, and then we go back, there was the Pacific Islanders were to blame, and we had the Dawn Raids in the 70s, and then it was the whinging Poms, as they called people who came out from England, and before that it was the Irish Catholics were the out group in New Zealand society, and before that it was the Chinese gold miners. So, and of course New Zealand was founded on colonisation and violent invasion as well. So it's just been something there that's been there throughout history, and my view is quite blunt on that. It's basically a way that capitalism divides working people who have a common interest, which is leading a decent life for themselves and their families. And if they get those things, I think a lot of this division and hatred would melt away.
1: Do you want where the problem was the... Thanks to the changes that the Labour brought in the 80s, when the National Party became the government in the 90s, in the 90s, they were emboldened and brought in the Employment Contracts Act. And what effect did this have on unions?
0: Well, unions, of course, were at one stage, we had compulsory unions in New Zealand, which wasn't all that necessarily a perfect system. Certainly a lot of unions, I think, were very weren't particularly active or progressive organisations, but you had them, and they provided a very useful role for working people, in that they advocated for workers, they advocated for wage improvements and conditions and health and safety and all those things, which, of course, is much easier

0: more effective when you do it collectively. On your own, you're very easy to silence and so forth. But of course, you know, and we have the Chamber of Commerce, we have the Federated Farmers, of course, the people who own society, they have their own associations and they work collectively, but apparently workers aren't allowed to have unions. So I don't know how that works, but it does. But yeah, unions have been smashed. I've been involved in unions for a long time. They are less effective than they've been. The membership is lower than it's ever been. And basically that we've been operating in an extremely hostile environment for a long time. And that was quite deliberate because along with
1: Words, Employment Contracts Act. You're not having, it's individual contracts where you're, with, in some cases, large multinationals, and you make your individual contract when you sign up to work, and that's supposed to be a fair deal.
0: Well, I guess, we've zoomed around over the decades. Before we had the Employment Contracts Act, you had a award system. You had a tripartite system where individual businesses didn't decide what wages were. What happened is that you had a meeting between the government, employers, and unions, and they'd decide what the wage increase for the country was going to be like. Of course, not everyone was happy with that. Sometimes unions wanted more, sometimes and thought it was holding them back. Sometimes employers were unhappy, but it was some kind of semi-organised kind of deal was made. Whereas now, of course,
1: workers had some kind of representation through the unions.
0: Yeah,
1: It wasn't perfect, but it certainly they had more say and more representation than they now have when it comes to employment.
0: Well, the old saying is like the only way that the working class have ever got anywhere is a group. Is organise, organise, organise. And that means organising in unions, and it means working together collectively to negotiate, improve your conditions, improve your lot in wider society. As individuals, we are, unless individuals have a lot of wealth and power, and a few of them do, not many, then you're very isolated. And that's where the power of unions comes from.
1: Do you think if people were organized collectively and working for change and have some hope for that change, you think they're less likely to need scapegoats like immigrants or like the Chinese or the Pacific Islanders, whoever the powers that be decide to point to? Do you think there's less... You think people are less accessible to that kind of prejudice if they're actually in an organization that's trying to change things for the better?
0: Yeah, and I think that's what's happened with the breakdown in unions. I'm not saying that unions were, there are plenty of union members in the past, and there's probably a few now who have terrible views. I mean, it's not about being a... it's not a kind of individual kind of like who's nice people or not. It's just a fact of organising. But I think what's happened is you have a breakdown in those community organisations and unions and mass political parties and ability for people to feel they have some kind of control over their lives. So that insecurity, that fear... there's always been racism in New Zealand, there's no doubt about it. That's nothing, that's no news. That it can get manipulated and focused and in a really sinister way. And I think if we had, if we had a more equal society where people weren't under such stress and where there were better unions, was more political consciousness and awareness, I think a lot of these problems would, they wouldn't go away, but they wouldn't be at the terrible level they are now.
1: Do you think that one of the reasons for the move on legislation is to actually create the image of homeless people not as victims of the landlords and the working and the upper class, but as troublemakers, as people that you don't have to take seriously?
0: Well, I think things. You could have both things happen at the same time. I mean, and you have to look at a solution. There's no doubt about it that a lot of homeless people have major life problem.

0: homelessness as well as homelessness. I mean, it's all contributed. They often have mental health issues. Not all of them, but a lot of the people, the rough sleepers, do have mental health issues, have drug problems, have all sorts of issues, which often make them difficult to deal with and can make them antisocial. But the answer to that is not to just try to kind of kick them along the street a bit, which is the National Party's answer. It's to go, okay, well, they came from somewhere. This problem came from somewhere. It didn't just. We didn't have this problem in the 1960s and 1970s. And people of your generation and my dad's generation, the idea of people begging in the streets in our cities in Dunedin, living rough in the streets in our cities in Dunedin, that would have just been unbelievable. It would have just been, just quite a bizarre, you know, what's happened? Have we had a, you know, major cataclysm of our society? No. Well, we have had a major cataclysm of our society. It's called right-wing neoliberal capitalist policies, and they've had a terrible effect on vulnerable people. So I think that the National Party has a motive there. They realise that their policies generate unemployed people. They realise they generate homeless people. They realise they generate people with problems and probably leads to criminal behaviour. So their task is to kind of blame the people who end up in those situations. It's therefore...
1: Under legislation, you can actually go to prison if you don't follow the police orders and move on. The other thing is that... I think that sleeping in the street may not be good for your mental health.
0: No, of course not. And the idea about,
1: people need hope.
0: Yeah, the thing is so, well, I think a lot of people who are living in the street have dropped through out, completely out of normal society. So they are people who are suffering immensely. They have no ability to... get themselves out of that situation. I mean, there's very little help for people. So something has to be done, but the National Party solution is to provide a bill that allows police to go and say, well, you can't lie here in the street, you have to go elsewhere and lie in the street elsewhere, which seems to me to sum up the kind of National Party approach to most of the problems in our society, whether it's homelessness, whether it's climate change, whether it's inequality or so forth. It's just to ignore the issue and try to squash anyone who points out the problems or who's suffering.
1: What do you think of the similarity between what the agricultural corporations were suggesting for the environment and put into their advice to the government and the bill that came out?
0: Well, I think what we've been seeing is that it's no question that we're seeing greater and greater involvement of lobbying, access to ministers, but for people who've got, you know, if you... I remember the National Party had a fundraiser where you could pay, some ridiculous amount, absurd amount of money. You could have a seat at the table with Christopher Luxon, and then if you could pay slightly less, you could sit at a table with a minister. So to me, it's bizarre that we're in the situation where that is just regarded as normal, where you can, you know, because it's obviously, I'm not saying it's corruption in the sense that someone's turning up with a bag of cash and going, there you go, Christopher, if you change the law, this money is yours. That doesn't happen in New Zealand, or I don't know about it. Maybe it does, but I don't think it happens, or it doesn't happen very frequently. But it is another type of corruption, not a legal definition, but a broader definition in which the wealthy and powerful gain access through lobbyists, through connections, through networks to the decision makers. And I'm involved in the political process at a kind of not a particularly senior level, but I am involved in it through my work with unions and so forth. And I'm constantly made aware of how powerful people in the society have access and get their wishes paid attention to.
1: It's become one.

0: blatant, though, I think, in the last 20 years.
1: Well, if you have a mindset like these people do, the National Party people and all their cheerleaders and the media.
0: I mean, it's probably happened for the last 30 years or so, or 40 years, but in the last 10 or 15 years, it's become really blatant.
1: Well, I think for a while it kind of probably stopped happening. I mean, it always happens. I mean, there's always influence and there's always power groups and you know, you'd be naive to think it doesn't happen. But what you're saying is right. It's become blatantly obvious that if you've got money, you can. There are methods in which you can achieve your ends, your goals in the political and those decisions that are made affect everyone. It's like, you know, the old American comedian George Carlin, he had a good line for it. He said, it's a big club and you're not in it. And we aren't in it. I mean, that's the reality is. And it is a big club. And the funny thing was, he was a comedian and everyone laughed when he said that. But it's actually one of the truest and unfunniest things I can think of because it's true.
0: One of the interesting things about society, as they increase their inequality, become sadder societies, more unstable societies. I mean, you don't have to read the spirit level to know that a society where there's more equality and fairness is a happier society, even for the people that are fairly well off, feel more secure and happier.
1: Yeah, and I think that problem comes when you, it's a logical conclusion of basing your values and priorities of a society on capitalism, because it is essentially an amoral system, because it doesn't really care about where the money came from or where, you know, as long as you can say, you know, and it encourages people, you know, basically the goal is he with the, you know, most toys wins, you know. That's the only kind of lesson you get from it. All this other talk about hard work and stuff, and, you know, look, if hard work made you a lot of money, there'd be a lot of very rich cleaners, a lot of very rich care workers, a lot of, you know, they always say if hard work made you wealthy, donkeys would be the wealthiest creatures on the face of the planet. Wealth is about having wealth. And what we're seeing in our society now is a concentration of wealth, intergenerational wealth, which becomes concentrated, and you get a ruling class that is, as this, gets money because they have money.
0: And they think they're entitled.
1: Well, I mean, I think it goes deeper than think. They absolutely believe, in a religious sense, that they are special and everyone else is not, and we should actually appreciate them. So I think that we've got a lot of work to do, because I think that all these ideas have become locked into people's minds in our society because of the constant propaganda that we've been getting over years and years, and this is the right way to do things, and, you know, if you don't think this, you're kind of a loser or something. So I think, we've got a lot of work to do, but I think what's happening now is a younger generation of people are really beginning to push back against this kind of rubbish, because it's so patently absurd and wrong what's happening that I don't think that – I think the narrative is the people running the show have lost control of the narrative. Also, and that's why we're in a very interesting time at the moment.
0: Also, I think that in New Zealand, for the first time in quite a time, not only are working class people and ordinary people suffering and not able to buy a home or get started in owning a home, also the middle class, the semi-professionals, the teachers, the office workers, the...
1: Yes, it's the... Christopher Luxon is a, I don't know if he came up with the term, but we talk about the squeezed middle these days. And no, these problems are hitting people who are actually, and that's...
0: If you finish university these days, you can't necessarily, won't necessarily know if you get a decent job, and you certainly can't expect to buy a home.
1: And you'll be carrying tens, possibly hundreds of thousands of dollars worth of debt.
0: Well, how do you buy a home in those circumstances?
1: Well, you don't, and that's the very useful thing, is how they've set it up, is that you rent. And you rent possibly for your entire lives. And you're not renting because you want to rent, but you're renting.

0: to a private landlord because you have no choice and you can't afford to get a deposit for your own house. So that is a very good situation if you live in a society which has got a small proportion of people who own a lot of property and make money by renting it out to other people.
1: One of the problems, I think, for New Zealand is the only way we seem to make money is by renting houses. I mean, people that have money, they don't invest in starting a business. They don't invest in trying to find a new invention or in adding value to timber or food. They invest in houses.
0: Yes, and I think...
1: And they don't pay taxes on because we don't have a decent capital gains tax.
0: Well, the interesting thing about it is that what's happening now, what's happened with the housing market, what's happened with the capital gains tax, all these things, they don't even make sense from a capitalist point of view. Like if you were a rational capitalist, or you're looking at you wanted New Zealand to be a capitalist society, and you were rational about it, you'd say, well, no, we can't. We shouldn't be, you know, building an economy based on housing bubbles when we don't even when we're sourcing the mortgage money from overseas. You know, that just makes no sense.
1: Of course, it doesn't make a few other things don't make much sense either. To make generating electricity instead of a public good, it's a private good where people invest in it, and they actually do better if there's a power crisis. And then you've got not only ordinary people that can't afford the power, you've also got businesses like timber mills and so on in the North Island that go broke because they or leave and say, we can't afford to work and have our business in New Zealand because we have to pay too much for power.
0: Yeah, well, I think that's, once again, that's an example of where the theory that these people imposed on New Zealand has gone wrong. And the power one is a very obvious one. I guess getting back to the alliance, it's something that we are very focused on. Our policy is to, and this might be hard to do right away, but it is something that we're focused on achieving, is bringing back power as a public utility. So there's no market-driven things here. It's based on public ownership, and is supplied at cost, so you can afford to invest in, obviously, in maintenance and new generation, for example, in renewable energy. But profit is not involved, whether that's going to the government as a state-owned enterprise or whether it's going to a private operator. It is there to facilitate the functioning of industry and our society, power. Just like other things like our infrastructure, like our rail, our roads, our ports, they should not be seen as profit-generating enterprises. They should be seen as infrastructure that allows our society and economy to function.
1: Obviously, the system's broken. Do you think the Alliance can mend it?
0: At this stage, no, because we're not big enough.
1: But, you know.
0: But the goal would be to, this is the thing, is it fixable? At the moment, I don't think, with what's on offer, I don't think it is fixable. But things change. That is the one, we're always told you should be, people should be prepared to change, and change is inevitable. People are always being told that when they get sacked, thrown out of work or whatever. So I'd like to say to the conservative right wing and to the very wealthy people who dominate our society and its decisions, that change is inevitable and change is coming, and that change will result probably in a redistribution of wealth and power in society, so we live in a more democratic, equal, functional society. And I think that is the goal of the Alliance.
1: Isn't that the debate that we actually need to have? And will happen. Are we going to become, are we going to give up on democracy as, for, I actually feel like America's almost given up on democracy, and give clear privilege and power to those who already have wealth and power? Or is democracy, are we going to rebuild democracy, post not only political democracy, but economic democracy?
0: Well, I think it's

0: getting to the kind of point now where what happens probably in the next, I mean, people have always said this, but I think it's like becoming more and more true, that what happens in the next few years is pretty key for the future of the human race, because we've got such massive challenges, would be a nice way of putting it, coming down the line: climate change, inequality, the rise of fascistic kind of movements, fascism around the world, authoritarian governments, AI and stuff like that, which people have, you know, it's going to obviously have a massive impact. All these things are kind of pushing us in to a point of, it's been called a polycrisis, there's other words for it, which are less polite, but basically it's a situation where we've got a lot of tangled, interconnected problems at the same time as, you know, we've got a lot of advantages, you know, compared to the past. But, yeah, I think, you know, I think a big problem in New Zealand is people have been trained to always go for the kind of, don't think, you know,
1: short term.
0: Don't have a vision, don't have a long-term thing, just go, oh, this is the best we can do. And I think it comes up when we see elections where people get, oh, I just want to change. And they say they vote for the other side. They're not voting for something. They're just sick of seeing someone on the TV. So I think that people need to get educated, inform themselves, not just believe what they hear on radio shows, for example. But, you know, I think that, we unless we have some better leadership there. And I think the problem is two people are hanging back. That's what I've noticed for the Alliance. I mean, our membership's growing now. We seem to have hit a kind of chord and struck a chord with people, and things are going well, better than I thought they might be. But still, I think there's thousands of people out there who are appalled by what's happening in society, who agree with our views, that for some reason they're reluctant to join. I'm not sure. This is not just a problem for us. I'd say it's for all political parties and things. So my message is, don't hang back. If you're worried about the world, this is your last best chance to do something about it, because it's not going to happen by posting a comment on Facebook. You've got to organise, and you've got to come together in political parties. And the Alliance, if you're a socialist or left-leaning person, or you know, a person who believes in our values, join up, because otherwise, you know, you're just handing it over to the people who are doing all the damage.
2: Is the way that the Britain fuel supply crisis caused by the closure of the Strait of Hormuz by the Iranian war, is this the way the government's dealing with this? Is this an example of the way they face the future of their...
0: Well, I think, and this is, you know, I work for the Maritime Union, and we've been going on for a long time about New Zealand's complete lack of resilience and lack of national kind of self-determination, because what's come out of the Iran war is the fact that we are completely dependent on overseas fuel sources. We haven't bothered to move to renewable energy. We allowed our one privately owned fuel refinery to be closed by the petrol companies who owned it. We allowed our New Zealand-flagged coastal oil tankers to be taken off, disappeared. So we're completely dependent on foreign shipping. We're completely dependent on foreign refined fuel supplies. You know, we're a nation that has basically none of its own shipping anymore, yet we're the most remote maritime trading nation in the world. Basically no shipping. So what we've seen, this is how the damage and the corrosive damage that the right-wing global market policies have had on New Zealand. We've allowed ourselves to become a nation that's basically a sitting duck for any crisis. And the fuel crisis, you know, obviously sooner or later there was going to be a war which affected our fuel supplies. Now, that could have been in Asia, where all the refineries are, or it could have been in the Middle East, where the fuel sources are. And, well, we're already seeing the effects of that. People are talking about, oh, we're going to run out of diesel, we're going to run out of petrol. And the cost, of course, you know, I mean,
2: well, they're rationing it by cost, aren't they?
0: Yeah, yeah.

0: That's that we do have rationing. It's just like it's rationing by another name, which is you just triple the cost of petrol, and then you say we don't have rationing. Everything's fine, and of course half the population are finding it virtually impossible to get to work now. So yeah, interesting. But I just think that you see we don't have leaders anymore in New Zealand. What we have are managers.
1: What are your core values, personally?
0: Well, I don't know. I mean, they've always been kind of fairly. Haven't changed much.
1: Well, you're
0: over
1: not
0: the
1: doing
0: years.
1: This for your health, are we?
0: No. No, it's a bit tiring, but I feel I've got a responsibility to do it. I'm one of the few people in a position I can do something, so I might as well do it. I just have a strong sense of I don't like to see the wielding of power by people who don't deserve to have that power over other people. And unfortunately, that's what a money-driven capitalist society does. It allows people with money power over people without money. I don't like that. I come from a pretty respectable working-class background, you know, people who kind of worked hard and kind of did all the right things. And it was very disillusioning for me. It woke me up politically to see in the 80s and 90s when people like my parents who were, you know, very responsible people find themselves out of work or under threat of restructuring. And I just realised actually this system is not set up for, it doesn't matter how well you behave or how nice and good you are, if you are surplus to requirements, you can just be disposed of. So working class people in this country are treated, I won't say what, but they're treated like, often very poorly. That's why we see in things like health and safety incidents, we see workplace deaths. It's kind of just an accepted part of business in this country. There's a bit of kind of like, you know, mealy mouth stuff by the government, but we just accept that, you know, and the current government is trying to wind back health and safety protections. So it shows you what they think of the value of the lives of working people and their families. They put no value on them whatsoever. We are just arms and legs to make money for them. Okay. And that's what we've got to resist against.
1: Well, thanks a lot, and thanks for coming on board.
0: Thank you, Marvin, for putting up with me.
1: Victor, and discussion of the Alliance, a need for change for more equality.

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0: Of the world's biggest economies today as both sides tussle over ethics, regulation and access to the technology. Also, the retired couple whose yacht had a close encounter with a Russian warship.
1: That's followed by The Interview, joined by Lebanese politician Gibran Basil.
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3: Probably within the space of half an hour, I'd uncovered quite a large bone. And so I had one of the other paleontologists come and take a look at it, and we continued to excavate it over the coming days, and it was a huge femur.
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4: 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A group of cybersecurity researchers found changing one word in an AI prompt seemed to bypass ChatGPT's guardrails.
5: And the word we chose wasn't even malicious. If you look at it, it's just another rephrasing. The model on its own volition started generating very, very bad imagery.
4: Also on the show, what is a quantum diamond magnetometer? We'll explain it all on Tech Life with me, Chris Vallance, after the latest world news.
1: BBC News with Moira Alderson. President Trump has warned that he's ready to resume military action if Tehran doesn't abide by its obligations. He was speaking on the sidelines of a G7 meeting 2 days before the signing of an accord to pause the war pending a full agreement. The International Energy Agency says oil stocks in OECD countries have fallen to their lowest levels since 1990. It said releases from emergency reserves accelerated due to the conflict in the Gulf. There have been more Israeli airstrikes in southern Lebanon despite warnings from Iran that Israel would face what it called a hard response if it didn't stop the attacks. Lebanese media say there were drone attacks and shelling overnight. Health officials in the Democratic Republic of Congo are searching for a six-year-old girl with Ebola who was taken from a treatment facility in North Kivu province. They say the child and her mother were taken from a hospital by armed men. Germany's armed forces are set to increase the number of experiments carried out on animals. The Defence Ministry cited complex military research demands and the global security situation as reasons. Britain's National Crime Agency says it carried out raids in Germany last month that dealt a significant blow to gangs smuggling migrants across the Channel. Thousands of items used in small boat crossings were seized, including dinghies, engines and life jackets. Norway's royal family says the Crown Princess, Mette Marit, has undergone a successful lung transplant in Oslo. She had been suffering from chronic pulmonary fibrosis. The new director of the Louvre in Paris says it's running out of steam and struggling to upgrade ageing facilities. Christophe Leribo was speaking to a Senate committee after being appointed in February in the wake of a theft of imperial jewels. He said building-related emergencies were piling up. That's the latest. BBC News.
4: Welcome to Tech Life, the programme about technology and how it affects all of us, wherever we are in the world. I'm Chris Vallance. A problematic prompt, transforming transit and a cosmic compass are all to come in today's edition. When a team of security researchers found a viral AI prompt being shared for amusement, their spider senses tingled at how it worked. Now they say, with small changes, it can be used to generate graphic images.
5: There was nothing bad in the instruction itself. If you read this and said, like, I should run this, you wouldn't think twice about it. And the model, without any direction, started generating all this type of really bad content.
4: And a piece of listener feedback, sort of, leads us to get some top advice about the future of travel, from electric planes to green biofuels to potholes.
6: Taking the plants that grow on the side of the verges on most roads and then converting that into a tar-like substance and then using that to actually repair the potholes.
4: And what on earth is a quantum diamond magnetometer?
7: We insert nitrogen during the growth and this will form a certain type of impurity in the diamond, which has exceptional quantum properties, even at room temperature.
4: If you're feeling lost, we'll be your guide.

0: We begin with an investigation into the world's most popular chatbot, ChatGPT, which researchers say can be made to produce distressing and some shocking images with a simple text instruction called a prompt in AI jargon. Now, a word of warning before we go any further. Some of what we're about to discuss may not be suitable for younger listeners, and we'll also be making references to sexual violence. Our story begins with MindGuard, a company founded by Dr. Peter Garrigan, who's also a professor of computing at the University of Lancaster in the UK. MindGuard does red teaming for AI businesses, trying to persuade their models to do bad things so that the AI firms can fix the problem.
1: So AI red teaming is the process of acting like an attacker to try break the AI model or agent. And that helps defenders build better defenses because they've been battle tested. We want to make sure people can use AI safely and securely for society, but also want to make sure that these companies are actually able to deliver the services themselves and we can responsibly and ethically disclose these problems so they can go fix them.
0: In May, one of MindGuard's researchers found a prompt that had gone viral online, being shared thousands of times because of the amusing output it made ChatGPT produce. Peter says it looked innocent enough.
1: A very generic prompt. It's like, you know, 20, 25 words, nothing bad in it.
0: But the way it worked, in particular how it got ChatGPT to generate images, concerned them. They investigated, and sure enough, a small change could get it to generate graphic images.
1: We took this prompt and changed the single word. And by changing that single word, and the word we chose wasn't even malicious, if you look at it, it's just another rephrasing, the model on its own volition started generating very, very bad imagery. Sometimes sexual, sometimes gruesomely violent, and sometimes both together.
0: MindGuard's AI safety and security researcher, Jim Nightingale, did much of the work on the prompt. We asked him to read out some of a report he wrote describing the issue.
2: I am not easily rattled. I like to think that as a red team researcher, I have a certain stoicism. I investigate where there are gaps in AI safety, and that sometimes means seeing or reading disturbing content. But I am bulwarked and buoyed by knowing that the work I do, that we do at MindGuard, makes AI safer for everybody else. But today, what I found left me shaken and in tears. This is rare.
0: The nature of the images Jim was able to persuade ChatGPT's latest public model, GPT 5.4, to produce is the reason we're not sharing details about the prompt. It's important to note the company didn't tell the AI what to produce. All the contents of the images were created by the model.
1: The thing that worried us most concerning isn't that we got it to do it. Everyone in the space knows you can do this with enough time and effort. But this one was a single instruction. There was nothing bad in the instruction itself. If you read this and said, I should run this, you wouldn't think twice about it. And the model, without any direction, started generating all these type of really bad content.
0: Well, we've seen some of the images. There are some that show sexual posing, sometimes with nudity. Some are more sinister. One showed a man with a graphic head injury. Another showed a young woman, her face covered in blood. Features of the image could suggest sexual violence. ChatGPT titled it Grim Crime Scene Aftermath. A further image shows a frightened-looking young woman tied up in an empty room. ChatGPT titled that Abandoned in Fear and Restraint. A reminder, the prompt had not specified crime or violence. When MindGuard went to OpenAI about this, they got only an automated response, though they did suspect a limited effort, easily circumvented, had been made to block the prompt. It was only when the BBC approached OpenAI that they gave this statement.
3: We take these reports seriously. After investigating this trend, we've introduced additional safeguards against this type of prompt. Our safety systems are designed to block potentially harmful images that are uploaded to ChatGPT, and we analyse whether the AI-generated image violates our policies before we show the image to the user. We also combine automated systems and human review to identify and block harmful material.
0: But MindGuard say, despite the fix, with modifications, the prompt can still generate upsetting images. And they say it would potentially be possible

0: using a different technique to persuade the model to break its guardrails again and add real people's faces to this output. Now, it's worth remembering how these AI models work. They are trained on huge databases of images which already exist online. The language in the prompt didn't include any reference to violence or crime, so to produce these results makes MindGuard concerned about what kind of images the model may have been trained on. This is something which worried MindGuard's Jim Nightingale.
1: I'm struck that while what I saw was generated, an artificial image, it has ties to real images and the real world.
0: But these AI models are often called black boxes, so we can't be exactly sure what has gone into their training. MindGuard's work reflects a wider issue that with time and effort, many experts say it's nearly always possible to persuade AI models to break their safeguards, so-called jailbreaking. Last year, researchers at the UK's AI Security Institute found universal jailbreaks that overrode safeguards across a range of harmful requests in every system they tested. So why is it so hard to get models to follow their own rules? Well, for an independent view, I spoke to Dr. Raman Chowdhury, Chief Executive of Humane Intelligence, who works on the red teaming of generative AI models. And to be clear, she hasn't seen the output of MindGuard's work and isn't associated with it.
2: Very simply, the output of these models is probabilistic, not deterministic. And what that means is we cannot accurately say the model will consistently come up with the same output every time. That actually makes it very, very hard to consistently test and, you know, provide likelihoods of when failure will happen. What that means is it's more akin to, you know, talking to an inconsistent person, where sometimes you'll ask them what 2 + 2 is, and sometimes it's, you know, most of the time it's 4, but sometimes it's 3.9, and on occasion it'll be 99. And that's pretty much how these generative AI models work.
3: Is there a sort of a deeper issue here that the models don't really understand what they're making or what they're being asked to do?
2: Absolutely. Models do not understand intent. They do not understand context. They do not understand propriety or right or wrong. What the best we can do as humans is give instructions to models on how to perform. These are reasoning style tasks, and the models interpret these reasoning style tasks. Now imagine, you know, you as a full grown adult was thrown into a culture and a society and a people for whom you had no idea of their norms or expectations. You had no idea what good or bad meant or right or wrong. That is essentially the context in which these models operate.
3: Does this speak to the sort of the data that is the foundation of the model?
2: It absolutely does speak to the data that's the foundation of the model. But again, the trade-off is, you know, do we not include any violent scenes ever or violent images ever? That would, for some people who may be crafting these images for purely innocent purposes, for example, to storyboard a play where there is a criminal and a crime scene, for them it would render these models, frankly, useless. Also, there is one extreme in which we might be concerned about censorship. So there are gray areas in which some of these kinds of content may be seen as stifling or overreach of moderation.
3: Do the companies put enough effort and deploy enough technology to stop problematic output? I mean, are they taking this seriously enough in general?
2: I have sort of two answers to that question. There are a lot of people at these companies working incredibly hard to ensure that they are safe. I wonder if the investment in safety and security matches the investment that's being put into foundational research and growth of these models. That being said, again, they have an incredibly difficult task. And really what will never happen is that these companies have decided, or society has decided that their task is done. Their task will never be done.
0: That's Dr. Raman Chowdhury. And if you've any views on that story, we'd love to hear from you. This is Tech Life on the BBC World Service with me, Chris Vallance, and with you, our listeners. Remember, you can always get in touch. We're on +44 330 1230 320.

0: It's the number for WhatsApp messages and voice notes. We love hearing from you. Or you can email us on techlife@bbc.co.uk. And that's how the people behind our next item contacted us. Regular listeners will remember a few weeks ago, we heard about AI cameras designed to spot potholes. It was our episode called The AI Pothole Hunter, which you can still find on our podcast feed.
1: We use cameras mounted in city vehicles or road authority vehicles, mounted much like a dash cam, so looking forward, and we run computer vision algorithms, so AI algorithms, on the video streams captured by those cameras. And we're able to extract all of that information, so the road surface condition, the traffic signs, the streetlights. We can create an inventory. We can understand the quality of the health of that inventory, and then help those responsible for the roads to direct resources to the best possible place at the best possible time.
0: That addition clearly echoed around the corridors of power, at least here in the UK, because shortly afterwards, an official from the Ministry of Transport got in touch and asked if we'd like to speak to their chief scientific advisor, Professor Patricia Thornley. Her job is providing independent scientific advice to ministers and policymakers. Well, we're always open to suggestions from listeners, so a few days ago, I called her up for a chat about potholes.
2: Basically, when you have a crack in the road and you end up getting a little bit of water getting into it, ice is actually has a bigger volume than water has. So when it freezes, the ice pushes the bits on either side of it apart. So that's pushing the road surface apart. That creates a little gap, and over time that becomes a hole.
0: How can science help fix this pothole problem?
2: Yes, so I think there's a few ways there. Let's think over the life cycle of this. And the first thing is spotting the pothole, spotting it early enough before it becomes a problem. And there is the opportunity to have monitoring, remote monitoring and AI type solutions that will allow us to spot them earlier. You could, in the future, end up with robotics, where you end up with, you know, remote repairing of those potholes. We are not quite at that point yet. But things that we can do today are look at the materials. I mean, you know, a road surface will last so long. If we can get some of those materials through the clever work our material scientists are doing to make the road surface last longer before we get that pothole again, then that will improve things, because it means less time out to actually need to repair it. And it means we're using less material on it and we're spending less money on it. So the material science is really important here.
0: And what kind of materials could these future roads be made out of?
2: Oh, all sorts. So one of the things that we've been looking at particularly recently is trying to substitute those fossil-based materials with bio-derived stuff, taking the plants that grow on the side of the verges on most roads. And, you know, you want to cut those down to improve visibility and pedestrian access, etc. Taking that material that's cut down and then converting that into a tar-like substance, which is therefore taking the waste, it's renewable, it's low carbon, and then using that to actually repair the potholes.
0: Is there more pressure on the roads in terms of the kind of wear and tear that might help create potholes?
2: Yeah, I think that's correct. And also, everybody wants an SUV, so our car sizes have increased over decades. But also, as we move to electrification and electric vehicles, those cars tend to be heavier.
0: So because of the battery weight, is that?
2: Absolutely. So you are putting more pressure on the roads. And there's a lot of work been going on. We have massively increased the energy density in the battery. So I think most people who've looked at electric vehicles know that they can now get much more miles per unit of car, and that means per unit of battery, than they were able to even 2 years ago, 5 years ago. But that also is being done with a reduced weight.
0: You talked about the electrification of road vehicles. I mean, do you think we'll ever see electrification of aviation? I mean, there's a huge challenge because aviation fuel packs an awful lot of energy into a very small, light space relative to today's batteries. But do you think that will change? We'll see electrified aviation?
2: I think that the rate of pace of change with batteries and electric shouldn't be underestimated. So I think that it is possible

0: But I think that it is a long way off. My best guess would be 2050 and beyond. But you know, if we don't work towards it, then it'll never happen, will it? So we've got to keep going. We've got to keep looking at how to get that energy density that we need. But in the meantime, we have a you know, options around, like I said, the sustainable aviation fuel, which will reduce carbon around that as well.
1: You've got an expertise in biofuels. What are you excited about within biofuels?
0: So biofuels are about taking stuff that grows. It can be grass, it can be trees, it can be purpose-grown plants, it can be waste materials. And it's about turning that into something that is of the same specification as the petrol in your car or the kerosene that's used in an airplane. And that means making it more efficient, which brings down the cost to the biofuel. The concern around that is sustainability, because biofuels usually require land, unless they're a waste-based system. They require land in order to grow them. And I think one of the things that I'm excited about is the opportunities that we have around data and technology to be able to be really careful about monitoring biofuels. So I think it's really important that we make better use now of the satellite data that we have, of the imaging data, and other sort of artificial intelligence type technologies to be able to help us be confident that the biofuels that we're buying are sustainable and haven't caused negative land use impacts. And this is particularly important where we're importing them from countries where there can be tension around land use. And I'm, you know, I've worked in that sector for a long time. I know that there are lots of sustainable biofuels out there. And I think technology can give us the chance to prove that those really are sustainable. And that would be huge.
1: Well, thanks very much. Thank you for that. And thank you for talking to us. It was a real pleasure.
0: Thanks, Chris. Lovely to talk to you.
2: Now, which way is north? No, I've not lost my sense of direction, because for millennia, humans have been answering that question with compasses. But magnetic north is on the move. In the 1800s, it was somewhere close to Canada. Now it's closer to Russia. And that's a problem for the global positioning systems on submarines, planes, and even our phones. No wonder I'm always getting lost. To help us all deal with this shift, scientists have sent a device into space called a diamond quantum magnetometer. David Roy-Gay is the founder of Canadian company SB Quantum, which makes the device.
3: Your compass, analog compass, will actually tell you where the north is. And it's always going to point to the magnetic north, so not the geographic north. That's why we need the updated map. But maybe not everybody knows, but we're carrying compasses into all our pockets. In every cell phone, there's an electronic compass. And this one differs from the analog compass because it needs a map, a reference map, to know where it's pointing at. So actually, all these electronic compasses will use this worldwide magnetic map that we're at the beginning of the process of releasing new versions in the future with our technology.
1: So how are you going to measure the Earth's magnetic field? And I appreciate this is complicated. So perhaps give us the very, very basic, give us the primary school version of it, please.
3: Yeah, so we're going to send a satellite in orbit, and we're going to have our compass technology on it. And it will circle around Earth and collect the data everywhere on the planet, curate it, and release the next version of the World Magnetic Map, which is due for 2030.
1: So your compass is very different. It's, you're using something called a diamond quantum magnetometer. Is it actually a diamond to begin with?
3: It is. It is. So we're using atomic impurities into a beautiful purple slab of diamond, which is grown in lab. So we insert nitrogen during the growth, and this will form a certain type of impurity in the diamond.

0: which has exceptional quantum properties, even at room temperature. And we can use these quantum properties to measure the Earth's magnetic field with a great level of accuracy.
1: And it was launched into space quite recently.
2: 4, 3, 2, 1. Ignition and liftoff, Falcon 9. Go SpaceX, go Transporter 16.
1: Does this potentially give us an alternative or a substitute for GPS, the global positioning system that, you know, is in your cars, in your phone, that a lot of people rely on for navigation, but people worry about, you know, becoming unavailable or being misused, abused, spoofed, whatever?
0: Absolutely. So the strategy is going to be a bit different. Instead of measuring the core magnetic field, we're going to measure the crustal magnetic field.
1: So the compass measures essentially the magnetic field created by the metal core, the iron core of the Earth. What you want to do is measure the rocks that make that sort of that we all stand on, essentially the crust of the Earth. You want to measure the magnetic field of those rocks because they change depending on where you are.
0: Yes. So the rocks have a much more local structure, much more details. So in the same way that if you approach your compass from your car, your compass is going to be altered. So every rock will play a similar pattern. So if we have access to this global crustal rock type of map, then we can achieve much more precise navigation than telling you the north is here. You can actually fuse that with other instruments so that we get the positioning to a few tens of meters. So it's not going to be as accurate as GPS, but when you have nothing else, it might be game changer.
1: I remember reading somewhere that pigeons navigate using something like this. Am I right? Am I suffering from a delusion?
0: The animal kingdom has exploited magnetic fields for navigation to some extent. So there's nice articles about sharks, turtles, and birds navigating using magnetic fields. So in some ways, we're kind of catching up.
1: What are the applications for this alternative for GPS, if you like? Where do you see it being used most?
0: Yeah, so in Eastern Europe, GPS is jammed quite often or spoofed, which can lead to planes drifting in another country, or just losing GPS instruments. In some cases in the Arctic, there's a particular environment in terms of the GPS availability is not quite as good. And also, since you're close to the North Magnetic Pole, where all the auroras mostly happen, so the northern lights, this will alter the quality of the GPS signal. So instead of having 1 meter positioning accuracy, maybe you'll have 10 meters. Maybe sometimes you'll lose the signal. So having these backup systems can be pretty useful for intelligence reconnaissance missions in the north, and especially for autonomous platforms, which need accurate positioning or else you're going to lose them.
1: Well, today's Tech Life journey to Magnetic North is nearly at its end. Thank you, as always, for listening. Remember, you can get in touch with us, techlife@bbc.co.uk, or WhatsApp us on +44 330 1230 320. 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Today's Tech Life was produced by Imran Rahman Jones and presented by me, Chris Vallance.
3: This is the BBC World Service meeting the Westerners, leaving everything they know for a promise of something very different.

British man who spent nearly three decades trying to walk in a single unbroken route from the tip of South America to Britain has hit a stumbling block. Carl Bushby, who's 57, has been refused permission to use the service time.

0: later. Tal came into the Outlook studio and we talked about the rare condition he has and how it affected him as a boy.
1: I was very tall. I was very thin. I was also

0: Saturday's match against Scotland and Wednesday's meeting with the West Indies. England, though, have not ruled her out for the rest of the tournament at this stage. Just a reminder then, Portugal versus DR Congo is into stoppage time. It's currently one apiece there. Whilst in an hour's time, England will take on Croatia. That is before Ghana begin their tournament against Panama in Toronto. You can keep across all of the World Cup action, both in terms of the Men's World Cup and the Women's T20 World Cup as well, on our website, bbc.com/sport. But for now, that is it for this edition of Sport Today. From me, Nick Hatton, and the rest of the Sport Today team, it's bye for now.
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5: 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It's 7 o'clock. 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
6: 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My name's Jeff. It is Rāpare, Thursday, the 18th of June. Nice to have your company here on ORFM. On today's edition, we catch up once more with Professor Andrew Geddes from the Faculty of Law, looking at this situation where the Immigration Minister described herself as feeling furious with her department and having lost confidence in the public servants who provided her with evidence and advice. Turned out to be, she says, complete fiction. What is the relationship between ministers and the public servants? We'll dig into that a little bit today on the program. Robin Zink from Our Food Network joining us on the program too. This is great. Our Food Network have been working on developing a community Kai map. We'll dig into that and other things food-related on the program today. And we will also take a look through today's edition of your community newspaper, The Star, and find out what the stories of the day are. Turning to the weather forecast, according to the Met Service, 13 degrees, the forecast high for Dunedin today. Partly cloudy day. Morning frosts are here and there. The odd shower or two this evening. Westerlies developing this morning. Looking ahead to tomorrow, Friday, 16 degrees the forecast high tomorrow. Plenty of sunshine. It's a fine day. Northerlies becoming strong in the afternoon and tomorrow evening. Music to start us off. Krongbin. And this one's called So We Won't Forget You.

0: I think we need to relearn what's seasonal, because you go into the supermarket and there's nectarines from America at the moment, which is just ridiculous that we're even thinking that it's we should be eating nectarines at this time of the year because they are a summer fruit. But because we're so disconnected from it, a lot of people don't understand how the seasons work and what is seasonal. And then, as you say, then it's getting creative around using those seasonal products, because again, because we've got so used to having everything on tap all the time, we develop recipes that aren't tuned into the seasons.
1: I guess those who are producing here and who are contributing to our food network's mahi are also saying, look, there are other benefits too. Fresh food is healthy food. These have spin-off impacts, don't they?
0: Absolutely. So it's generally, if you're buying local, it's fresher, it's less food miles, and it's also less likely to be disrupted by weather events or the geopolitical world that we live in, so supply chains are much shorter.
1: Yeah, I bang on about this because at the times when I go to the farmer's market and I bring produce home, I'm staggered by just how long it lasts in the fridge.
0: Oh, absolutely. It's such a difference buying produce at the farmer's market. And there was some research done last year to show that because people have a perception that the farmer's market is more expensive, but some research done last year showed that actually fruit and vegetable, when you're buying in season at the farmer's market, is often cheaper than what you can buy at the supermarket. We recognise that not everyone can go to the farmer's market for a whole range of reasons, which is one of the reasons why we're trialling this pilot with a co-op, and we are targeting people who generally shop at the supermarket. So if people are interested, they can go onto our Food Network's Facebook page, and there's some more information about our pilot with the co-op at the top of the Facebook page, and there's also a form they can click into and to express interest, which doesn't commit them to anything, but they will be kept informed and given more information. And one of the questions we're asking in that form is, where do you generally shop? So we would like to offer this first to those people who are generally shopping at supermarkets but want an alternative source of food.
1: Just looking for 100 households at the moment?
0: At the moment, that's what we're looking for. We would love more, but okay. We were trying to add 100 is going to make it economically viable and manageable for us at this point.
1: Brilliant idea. It'll be interesting to keep tabs on how that goes. Let's talk about the Community Chi-Map. Yep. Tell us about this.
0: So the Community Chi-Map is a resource that we've been working on. It has developed from something that Well South used to have, and it shows where all the food-related resources are within our community. So on the Community Chi map, we've listed the community gardens, the Pātaka Chi, the community pantries, the food banks and other social services that related around food. So for somebody new to the community or just starting to think about, how else can I get involved with food, they can go onto the Community Chi map and see where their closest community garden is. We've taken that over. It's very much a work in progress, and we'd love for people to go and have a look on the Chi, on our Community Chi map, which is on our Food Network website. And certainly if you see things that, information that needs updating, or you're thinking, this isn't on the Community Chi map and I'd love to see that, then please get in touch with us, because it is a living map and we need to keep it up to date as much as we can.
1: You're going to be celebrating the release of this map at a function on the 5th of July.
0: That's right. So 5th of July from 1 to 3:30 at the Dunningham Suite in the Dunedin City Library. We're going to be launching the Community Chi map. We're also going to be, it's going to be an opportunity for people just to connect with each other, find out what else is happening in the community around food, and particularly in their areas. And we're going to be having some people talk about some ideas for if you also concerned about local food and trying to think about how can I get more people in my suburb or my area involved and excited about this. We're going to have some people sharing some ideas about how they could go about doing that.
1: All right, and you get underway 1 o'clock on the 5th of July.
0: That's right.
1: Yep. Through to around 3:30.

0: the venue, of course, the Dunningham Suite on the fourth floor of the City Library. One of the other aspects of food resilience and I guess the health and well-being in our communities is waste, right? And that's obviously a massive factor around, you know, supermarket food. We've seen some other initiatives lately around trying to get those who are working in food retail to be able to put some packages together of food that would otherwise go to waste. You know, that's one way of doing it, putting it up on an app, and I'm sure people are shopping that way and finding that quite interesting too. But at a more kind of grassroots level, literally, we're getting stuff that's falling on the ground that's not getting used, right, out of this productive soil that we have all over Dunedin and Otago. So Community Fruit Harvest has been partly there to plug the gap there. Tell us how that's been going.
1: So the Community Fruit Harvest was very successful again this season. So it's been running for about 12 years now. We can coordinate people who have fruit in their fruit trees in their backyard with excess fruit, or who aren't able to pick that fruit for whatever reason. And we bring in volunteers who pick that fruit, and then it gets distributed to food banks, to Pātakakai, those community pantries, and to a whole range of other community organisations that can use fruit in a range of ways. This year we picked just under 3,000 kilograms of fruit. So yes, prevented a whole lot of food from going to waste, and meant a whole lot of people had access to fruit that they wouldn't have had otherwise.
0: And the potential there too, with the development of this work you're doing, is that for not only things like fruit not to go to waste, but for stuff produced in local garden, just in your own backyard, not to go to waste. I mean, we think about how we might support those who aren't doing so well. Well, maybe those in our own streets might not be doing so well. If we've got a spare cauliflower, knock on the door, here it is.
1: Absolutely. And that's where getting to know your neighbours is so important, and just finding out a little bit more about what's happening for them. So yes, if I've got a spare cauliflower and I know neighbours down the street are needing some extra support, then that becomes really easy to do.
0: So in terms of our food network, Robin, I guess the priority at the moment is just the food co-op and mm-hmm. getting that established. Any other initiatives sort of you've got bumbling away on, in terms of ideas?
1: Well, as we're coming into an election this year, we're canvassing all the candidates that are going to be standing for central government, and again asking them what their views are around supporting local food. We've come up with some policy ideas that we're sharing with them, and talking to them about how we can see those things being enacted. We are arguing that we need a local food policy both at the central government level and at the local government level to ensure that we're growing enough food in our regions to actually support our own communities, and not just thinking about food as an export commodity, which is how it's primarily characterised in government policy currently. So yes, that's going to be part of the work that we'll be doing over the next few months as well.
0: Well, that's a big and important task alongside the others we've talked about today. Yeah. Just finally, Robin, what's good in the garden at the moment? What are you enjoying?
1: Oh, fennel. I think fennel is one of my favourite winter vegetables. It's lovely, fresh and crisp. It can be used in salads, it can be used roasted, it can be put in soups. It's a wonderful vegetable.
0: I do love fennel too. Yeah. Good with fish, isn't it, too?
1: Yeah.
0: Great to talk with you, Robin. Robin Zink from Our Food Network. Robin, just remind people, if people want to find out more about Our Food Network and all the initiatives that are underway, what do they do?
1: You can go onto our website, so that's ourfoodnetwork.org. You can go onto our Facebook page and find out there's regular posts there, and you can also sign up to our newsletter, so you can do that via our website.
0: Great stuff. Thanks for joining us this morning, Robin, and for letting us know what's going on in this area. Great work. I'm sure we'll talk again.
1: Yeah, wonderful. Thank you, Jeff.

Belle and Sebastian, I'll be your pilot. Well, we were able to bring you news of a couple of shows coming to Aotearoa, New Zealand by Cat Power later in the year. I know there'll be Cat Power fans who'll be keen to consider Auckland or Wellington for that. Just announced this morning, in fact, within the last half an hour, Huda Gurus are coming back to Aotearoa, New Zealand as well. They're playing three shows. They are as follows. In Christchurch on Thursday the 19th of November, Friday the 20th of November in Wellington, and then Saturday the 21st of November at the Power Station in Auckland. And this one is all killer, no filler. They're literally just going to play the hits. They won't even play the B-sides. And I suppose at this time in a band's career, that's fair enough, and it's probably pretty much what all the punters would want to hear. So there it is, news that Huda Gurus are coming back our way. Unfortunately not to Dunedin, but Christchurch perhaps not too far away for some of you who might want to make the trip. Here are Huda Gurus with My Girl.

from Otipoti, Dunedin, Lawnbird was never there. From Liverpool in England, a little band called The Beatles. And then we'll take a look through today's edition of your community newspaper, The Star. Here's Dr. Robert.

0: Sounds very accommodating, doesn't he? Dr. Robert from the Beatles. It is 28 minutes away from 9 o'clock and time now to take a look through today's edition of your community newspaper, The Star. Sam Henderson joining us. Morena, lovely to have you with us, Sam.
1: Kia ora, lovely to be here on this beautiful morning.
0: Well, we'll be invited to step out on a beautiful evening sometime in the next little few days to take a look to see if we can spot any possums.
1: Yes, so this is an annual citywide event. The aim is for as many people to head out into their backyard, local park, neighbourhood reserve, to listen and look for possums and then report back through an online form. The joint project run by Predator Free Dunedin City Sanctuary and the HALO project runs all the way through next week. Really, it's one of these things where it's been successful with eradicating possums from the Otago Peninsula, but of course they are sort of expanding out, and so now it's all about trying to find other areas where those reports can come in, sort of from the Cove, Waverley, Shield Hill and so on, being able to identify those possums. And there's some details in the newspaper about the website that you can go to actually report and note what you see. And really the thing about it is that even if you find nothing, that's actually really, really useful information as well. Regardless, it's an opportunity to sort of head out with the family, obviously supervising children and so on to keep it safe, and then popping along to predatorfreedunedin.org/spotlight to record your findings. So it should be a really great fun opportunity to get out and enjoy a little bit of wildlife as well while you're tracking those pesky pets. There's a new minister has

0: just arrived in the city, Reverend Adam Baker. He has commissioned yesterday as the new minister at the Dunedin Methodist Parish. And he talks about how one of the reasons that he was looking to come to New Zealand from the United States is the growing discrimination against the queer community in various parts of the states. He was coming from home state of Missouri, but it's something that's sort of happening across the United States. There's also a rally happening here in Dunedin's Octagon this Saturday in opposition to the government's legislation definitions of woman and man amendment bill, which also has members of the local queer community up in arms about how this can end up undermining recognition and inclusion of transgender, non-binary and intersex people in Aotearoa. So if that's something that is you're interested in and protesting against, then that Dunedin demonstration is coming up on Saturday at between 1 and 2 p.m. in the Octagon. Brenda Harwood had is reporting back from the West Harbour Community Board. There's also some details from the Waikawa Iti Coast Community Board, and I have some details from the Saddle Hill Community Board. So there's lots of really useful information in there about what the community boards are working on and what's taking place. One thing to highlight is that there's a tabletop civil defence emergency exercise taking place next Wednesday in the evening from 7 o'clock at the Brighton Surf Lifesaving Club. The event will be led by Chris Brooker, who's the Emergency Management Otago Advisor for Dunedin, and it'll focus on the challenges relevant to the southern coastal Dunedin area. And obviously, all in the community are welcome to attend if you're out that way and you want to get a bit of an idea. They're just through a sort of a scenario of what some of the challenges might be in that area, what sort of disasters might befall that area, and what you can do about it. Brenda Harwood has highlighted that the Mosgiel Tari Community Patrol have an upgraded vehicle, a Mitsubishi Outlander, to use in their work in support of police. And the Otago Peninsula Community Board has awarded its Youth Scholarship Award recipient, which is Alexander Hattrill. He is a young rower, and he has been chosen by Rowing New Zealand for the National Under 19 Development Team. And that means he's heading off to the States to compete in the International Rowing Challenge in Ann Arbor, which is in Michigan. So fingers crossed he does well. Good luck to him and congratulations on his award. The Commonwealth Games coming up and two exceptional athletes with Dunedin roots will be taking part. Reigning Olympic high jump champion Hamish Kerr and a three-time Paralympic gold medalist Anna Grimaldi have been named as part of a 21-member national athletics squad heading off to the Commonwealth Games in Glasgow, which is set to begin quite soon in July and August. Brenda has been highlighting what else is going on in Dunedin, including the Dunedin Symphony Orchestra continuing its 65th anniversary celebrations by honouring the music of leading Dunedin composer, Emeritus Professor Anthony Ritchie. And they have a matinee series of concerts this Saturday and Sunday called Beethoven, Ritchie and Fair. But if that doesn't suit, there's plenty of other activities taking place, whether it's gigs, comedy, theatre, poetry, meeting talks or exhibitions, all sorts of things for you to enjoy in the city this week.
1: Those stories and more in today's edition of The Star. You can find it online, by the way, if you want to check it out right now, thestar.co.nz. Thanks, Sam. Look forward to catching up again next week.
0: Thank you.

16 away from 9 o'clock now. Looking forward later this morning to welcoming back another group from Otago Girls High School. Currently, they're media studies students working with us to create and present their own live-to-air broadcasts and podcasts here on OFM. Always great. Always lovely to work with the team there. And great for you to hear these young people making, in most cases, their first steps into broadcasting and podcasting. So that's up at 9.30 this morning, and that's ahead of another edition of the Jukebox Highway with Dr. John Eganis. If you're into your roots, folk and country music from all over the globe, that is the one for you. And, of course, jazz fans, Lou McConnell back with Jazz Cafe at 11 o'clock directly after that as well. So plenty coming your way this morning here on ORFM.

It's Baby Rose with Stop the Bleeding. If you're looking for something to do this evening, and if you would like to support a very worthy cause, quiz night happening at Maggie's in Lower Stewart Street gets underway from 6 o'clock through to about 9 or so. And this is to support a new Dunedin venture called Journeyed. Back in April 2022, Meg Vardy was dealing with an eating disorder, been living with it for more than a decade, decided it was really

becoming unsustainable, had to step away from life and career to focus on healing. And who would have thought that 4 years later, Meg would be launching a charity to support those facing that same journey. Journeyed Eating Disorder Support Aotearoa is dedicated to providing support built on compassion, love and hope, all the very things that helped Meg to heal. And they need community support to get their peer support network off the ground. That is what funds raised tonight will be going towards. So grab your friends, come along to quiz night at Maggie's. There's some awesome prizes up for grabs thanks to some fantastic local businesses. And $20 per person, all proceeds going towards delivering those peer support services for anyone aged over 18 with an eating disorder in Aotearoa. It is an 18 and over event, by the way. If you want to find out more about Journeyed, spelled J-O-U-R-N-E-Y-E-D, journeyed.org.nz.

The Bee Gees with Marley Pert Drive. And that brings us to the end of the Awesome Morning Show for this Thursday morning. Look forward to doing it all again from 7 o'clock tomorrow morning. And stick around, our Dunedin Community Notice Board coming your way in just a moment, letting you know what's happening at grassroots level in Otupoti Dunedin. And as I mentioned, at 9.30 we welcome back Otago Girls High School, their media studies groups presenting their show ahead of a couple of great music shows here on ORFM. Have a fabulous day. Look forward to being with you tomorrow.

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2: 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The Athenaeum Library and Mechanics Institute in the Lower Octagon invite you to join them in their cosy library for a midwinter dark tales reading. Writers Marie Connolly, Liam McElvanny and Wendy Parkins will be reading from their work, followed by a panel discussion chaired by Fiona Farrell. It's taking place on Thursday the 18th of June. Come for 5pm snacks with a 5:30pm start. Refreshments will be provided and all are welcome. Celebrate the 12th annual International Day of Yoga with a free event to take place at Dunedin North Intermediate, 34 North Road, on Sunday the 21st of June from 3pm to 5pm. Bring your own mat. Halfway Bush School is holding a fundraising quiz night at the Kensington Tavern on Tuesday the 23rd of June from 6:30pm. The cost is $20 per team of 6 maximum, and bring cash for some great raffles. 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The Southern Heritage Trust and Heritage New Zealand Pōhere Taonga present the 2026 Lawson Lecture to take place in the Dunningham Suite on the fourth floor of the Dunedin City Library on Wednesday the 24th of June at 5:30pm. The speakers are Andrew Barsby from Origin Heritage and Mike Restall from Dunedin City Council, speaking on the current restoration works to the Dunedin Town Hall. Entry is free and all are welcome. For the month of June, Waikawaiti Coast Heritage Centre is celebrating its fifth anniversary by holding a major art exhibition of local artists, plus a 20% sale from a selected goods in the gift shop. You'll find them at 200 Main Road, Waikawaiti. Nominations for the 2026 Keep Dunedin Beautiful Awards are open now. Schools, community groups, businesses and individuals are recognised for projects that are new or ongoing. Anyone can nominate anyone. Self-nominations are welcome too. These awards celebrate groups and people who are putting in the effort to keep Dunedin beautiful. Nominate someone who deserves it today. Look for the online nomination form on the Keep Dunedin Beautiful Facebook page or email kelsey.porter@dcc.govt.nz for more information.
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What a fine duo they are. That's Clay Parker and Jody James with a song called What It Knows. I just love what they do. Before that, it was Christiana Miller with a song of hers called This World Is Not My Home. Before that, my dear friend and my old pal, Bill Hearn, doing the old Lightfoot, Gordon Lightfoot song, Second Cup of Coffee. Before Bill, we had the Nashville Bluegrass Band from a album back in the late 80s that featured Peter Rowan singing lead and doing some great stuff on this album, an album from the late 80s. And this was the title song off of that album called New Moon Rising. Peter Rowan along with the Nashville Bluegrass Band. Before them, Joanna Wacker, a fine, fine frailing banjo, clawhammer style banjo player and songwriter. This is a song of hers called Devil in a Bar Fight. And then to start that set, start the show, Kieran Kane and my pal Kevin Welsh with Something About You. And I hope you'll head over to Facebook and look us up there, the Jukebox Highway, and you'll see I post the playlist and you can see what's coming up and what's been played and so on. You can see where to go for past shows that you can listen to and just avail yourself of some great music. Coming up this set, we're going to have the Dirty Grass Players, a bluegrass band, and they're going to do a cover of Lords, a famous New Zealander, Lord, and this is called Royals. It kind of put Lord on the map, so to speak. And this is a bluegrass version of Royals done by the Dirty Grass Players.

And you can hear that record scratching, can't you, folks? That's an old album from the late 1950s that I have called Songs from the Depression. That's the New Lost City Ramblers doing You Gotta Keep On Moving. And vinyl doesn't really hold up as well as digital, I suppose. But anyway, it's nice to have. Before the Ramblers, we had the Everly Brothers on a song that really wasn't released. It was cut back in the 50s and never really released, and it ended up on a best of sort of album. It was called Empty Boxes, a lovely, lovely song by the Everly Brothers. Before that, and to start that set, the Dirty Grass Players with an extended version of Royals by Lord. A great bluegrass version of that song. Okay, now let's head into some other territory. We're going to bring up my friend Bill Morris, a fine New Zealand songwriter and an overall writer and filmmaker and all sorts of good things. Bill's a good friend, and I was privileged

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In this case, it's electric guitar and dobro, I believe. Anyway, this is off an album called Hinterlands, and it's Bill Morris with his song about lost youth and sort of a wayward hopelessness of life when you're a teenager. It's called No Vacancy in Heaven.

photography. And I wish I had a lifetime with you to spend. And I wish time's dimensions were a little tweakable, but mostly I'm just

We'll make a pot of coffee, and you can rescue your shoes, and you can tell me them sweet lies, and I'll listen to you. Well, it's just a little part of the life we've lived. Although I'd rather have a little bit of trouble.

Richard Green playing the fiddle with a fuzz tone and a wah-wah pedal in the band Sea Train. And if you're a Little Feat fan, you would have recognized Lowell George's song Willin'. And Peter Rowan was in this band as well. A great, great band that only, they did a couple of albums and that was about it. In the late 60s, early 70s. Before Sea Train, it was the Desert Rose Band. In my opinion, maybe the best live performance country band ever. With Chris Hillman and Herb Peterson, my old pal Bill Bryson and Steve Duncan. And of course, John Jorgensen and the great J.D. Manis playing pedal steel. What a fine band. That was a Buck Owens song called Hello Trouble. Before that, Marty Stewart and Travis Tritt with another honky-tonker called This One's Gonna Hurt You for a Long, Long Time. And before that, one of my favorite young songwriters in America. Her name's Cora Feeder, and she's the daughter of Rita Hosking, another fine, fine songwriter. And Cora is just making a mark in her own right with a song about an older person in her life, and it's called He Wants to Live Forever. To start that set, my pal Bill Morris with his song No Vacancy in Heaven. And that'll wrap it up again this week on the Jukebox Highway, folks. Thank you so much for tuning in and supporting the show. As always, we take it out with an instrumental. And this one's by my old pal Tom Adler in Santa Fe, New Mexico. And it's a medley called Cat's Eye / Prairie Dog Town. Tom's a fine, fine frailing banjo, clawhammer-style banjo player. So here's Tom Adler. Until next week, this is John Eganis, your host here on the Jukebox Highway, saying adios. We'll see you on down the road.

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1: Tune in to Dad's Daughters with Hazel and Caitlin to hear about Dad. Shh. Anyways, if you can relate to hearing constant dad jokes and rock music,
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1: Jazz Cafe, a one-hour smorgasbord of jazz from the dawn of the recording age to the present day. 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Yeah, Lou McConnell here for the hour. Hey, hello. Pardon me.

Yeah, the old voice is a bit croaky this morning. Okay, another version of Jazz Cafe, and we're going to start off this morning with Count Basie. Have you met Miss Jones? And then he's got the world on a string, and I'll sort another one out while they're playing. Okay.

Yeah, if you've just joined us, you're in time for Mr. Count Basie. That, of course, was I've Got the World on a String. We'll take a couple more. Red Roses for a Blue Lady and Get Me to the Church on Time.